0: Welcome to Gospel Truth with Andrew Womack, a teaching ministry emphasizing God's unconditional love and grace. This special teaching, You've Already Got It, was recorded at the 2013 Phoenix Gospel Truth Seminar. And now, here's Andrew.
1: You know, I've used this illustration a bunch of times, but when Jamie and I first got started in the ministry, we pastored a little church in Seagoville, Texas, and I had just come out of the Army. I had a Bible that I had with me in Vietnam, and the thing was mildewed. I used to write in my Bible. I had it written on so much that every page in the Bible was held together with scotch tape. You couldn't write on it anymore. It was just solid scotch tape. I had everything written, and I remember when I had to go get a new Bible that I just went through withdrawals for 2 or 3 years because I knew where everything was written, and it was highlighted and starred, and I was just, oh, God, I can't stand the new Bible, and yet I couldn't use the old one. And I was going through withdrawals, and the Lord said, you don't have it in your hearts what the problem is. You got it in your brain. It's, you know, how many stars are by it. And so anyway, I quit marking in my Bible because it wasn't in my heart. Now I've got it in my heart. And it was hard. I'm not criticizing anybody who marks in your Bible, but I'm just saying that I had to go through these withdrawals. But my Bible was mildewed. It was all taped over. I had entire books of the Bible that were gone. They just weren't there. I'd lost them. I'd worn this Bible out, and I was pastoring a church, and I would say, turn over to James, and it wasn't there. See, this page is mostly not there. I don't know if you can see that, but that one's just about gone, Romans chapter 6. And anyway, I'd turn over, and it wasn't there, and so I'd have to quote it. That's one reason I can quote so many scriptures is I just faked it. I didn't want the people to know I didn't have a whole Bible, and Jamie and I were so poor that I couldn't buy a Bible. I know some of you think that's not true. It was just the way you allocated your money. No, Jamie and I, our first year marriage, 12 months, our total income was $1,253, and we had a $100 a month payment on the rent house that we were in. I don't know how we survived. In our second year, our total income jumped up to $2,500. We doubled. And when I say that we didn't have money, we would go weeks without eating anything. We wouldn't have anything in our refrigerator except some salt that we kept in the refrigerator because of the humidity in Texas. I mean, we had nothing. And so when I say that it took me a while to believe for Bible, I didn't have money in a savings account. I didn't have something else. I mean, we had nothing. It was survival. And it took me nearly 6 months to believe for 25 extra bucks so that I could go buy a Bible. And I just, it's like I drew a line in the sand and I said, you know, somewhere I have to start seeing physical manifestation of the power of God. It can't be that I'm just standing and believing God. There's got to be some tangible proof. And I just drew a line in the sand and I said, this is it. If I can't believe for 25 bucks to get a Bible, then what good am I to anybody else? How am I going to be able to lead anybody else into victory if I can't get $25 to buy a Bible? And so I just said, in the name of Jesus, this is non-negotiable. I'm either going to get a Bible or I might as well quit the ministry. And I just said that this is it. And I started believing God for a Bible. And it took me like 6 months. And during my waking hours, I just was focused on getting enough money to buy a Bible. It was my goal. I had to accomplish it. And during my waking hours, I would have thoughts just bombard me that you're never going to get it. It'll never work. How can you minister to somebody else when you don't even have a Bible? And I mean, I was plagued with doubt. And I'd have to throw those thoughts down and say, no, in the name of Jesus, it's mine. I've got it. But eventually, I got $25. I went and bought a Bible. I had my name engraved on it. And I walked out of that bookstore, and guess what? I had been plagued by thoughts of, you won't get it. It won't work. It can't happen. But as soon as I had my Bible, I never one time doubted that I'd get it. My doubts just quit. I walked out of that bookstore and I never doubted another time that I'd get that Bible once I had it. And some of you are thinking, well, of course not. Why would you doubt that you'd get it if you've already got it? That's my point. You know why you're sitting there saying, I'm healed in the name of Jesus, and then your next thought is, you're going to die. And you say, no, in the name of... You know why you're going through that? Because you don't believe you've already got it. You believe that if I'll say it and try hard enough, then it will come to pass, but you don't believe it's already done. If you believed it was already done, you wouldn't worry about getting what you've already got. Man, that's so simple. You got to have somebody to help you to misunderstand that. And yet we've had a lot of help misunderstanding this. Most of us have been taught all kinds of weird things. I'm telling you, it's just really this simple. If you could understand that by grace, God has already done everything. You're already forgiven. You're already healed. You're already blessed. You're already prospered. Everything that you will ever need is already done. It's already there. Now, you may not be able to see it because you have to mix faith with it. And it may take a period of time for you to grow in faith and learn how to speak and how to do some things. But if you knew that you had it, then you wouldn't doubt that you'd get it. You might say, well, I need to learn some things. I need to learn how to cooperate with this, how to get it out of my spirit and into my physical body. But I know I've got it. And if you were absolutely convinced that you had it, you wouldn't quit. You'd keep after it. An old blind squirrel would get a nut if he doesn't quit. You know what? And even if you don't know very much about the things of God, if you just knew that you had it and you kept after it, you would eventually see a physical manifestation of those things that you believe that you receive. But most of us don't really believe what God has already done by grace. And so we're over here trying to do something to make God respond. That's not faith. Faith only appropriates what God has already provided by grace. If He's already provided it, then you don't have to wonder, will He provide it? It's already provided. All you got to do is rest in it and learn how to receive what is already yours. Amen? So I'm right in the middle of this. I'm not through. I'm just going to quit. And we'll take up tonight. But man, this is really important. This transformed my life. This has totally changed my life. And it'll give you a lot of answers if you understand what I'm talking about. Because if somebody tried to believe God for a healing and dies, and people say, well, then why didn't God heal them? God did heal them. God's healed every person. It was somewhere that person didn't make the connection. Something was wrong. I'm not saying that to be critical of anybody, but I'm saying if something doesn't come to pass, it's never God that misses it. It's always us that misses it. Some people are so insecure, they just can't handle that, to think that you could possibly be wrong, that you could do something wrong. Man, all of us do a lot of things wrong. It doesn't bother me at all to recognize that I'm the problem. You know, if I'm the problem, then I can fix me. If God's my problem, then I'm in trouble. And this is where a lot of the body of Christ is. They've done everything and God hasn't moved. They don't understand grace and faith. And they think God's their problem. And man, that's why people get bitter at God. That's why people get angry at God. I mentioned it last night, but I cannot relate to any person ever being angry at God. God has never done anything wrong. Man, He is righteous in every single thing. He has never missed it. God has never failed to come through for a single person. It's us that fail to receive. If anybody ought to be mad, it ought to be God who's mad at us. But because of the grace of God, He's not. He's full of grace and mercy towards us. But man, this just answers so many questions. God has already provided everything, but it's up to us to receive. This is what Peter did. He knew that God had placed this power on the inside of him, and he just looked and said, "Such as I have, give I unto thee." He didn't even pray and ask God to heal this person. You've already got a command from God to go heal the sick, cleanse the lepers, raise the dead, cast out devils. You don't have to pray and ask God to heal a person. It's God's will for every person to be healed. You just go and release the power of God. Again, you've got to realize that people can short-circuit this. They have more control over them than you do. And if they're in total disbelief, unbelief, or whatever, they can stop it. So I think it's wisdom to go and try and find out where this person is and solicit a response of faith and get them into agreement and stuff. But you're the one that has the power of God. You don't have to wait on God to heal a person. You don't have to wait on God to prosper you. You don't have to wait on God to give you joy and peace. God's already done His part. It's up to you. You can make these things manifest. You can make healing manifest in your body. It's up to you. You aren't waiting on God. God's waiting on you. Amen. I can tell some of you aren't blessed by this, but you know, I've said this a lot, but if it's like when you rub a cat, if you rub against the grain and all of their hair stands up, the way you solve that problem is you just turn the cat around and keep rubbing. If what I've said rubbed you the wrong way, just repent, turn around, and it'll go to feeling good. Amen. Give it some time. Praise the Lord. Father, we love you and we just thank you so much that through Jesus you've already provided everything, that your part is done, that you've anticipated every problem that the entire world could ever have and you dealt with all of it, and that you placed this raising from the dead power on the inside of us. We thank you for that. And I pray that today people would just reach out and put faith in the fact that you've already done it. That they would quit begging you to do it, but they would start thanking you that it's done. And acting like they believe that you are faithful and that you've fulfilled your word. Thank you, Jesus. I believe that faith comes by hearing and hearing by the word. And I believe that this faith has quickened on the inside of people. That, Father, they are now ready to stand and to believe and to release this supernatural power of God that's on the inside of them. So we thank you for it, and we receive that in Jesus' name. Amen.
0: That's all the time we have for today, but be sure and tune in again as Andrew continues to teach on You've Already Got It.
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0: It's good to be with you again as I continue with my theme for this week, Learning by Living, a theme in which I'm sharing with you vital, practical lessons that I've learned in serving the Lord and His people. In my previous talks this week, I've shared that the Lord calls each one of us with a holy calling. I've shared this out of Scripture and illustrated it from my own experience. Yesterday I pointed out something that unfortunately has eluded many people, and that is that a Christian minister is called to be a servant. The very word minister means servant. And I pointed out that there's a certain order of priority in service. First of all, we are servants of God's word, and then of God's people. And we dare not reverse that order, because if we do, we will ourselves find ourselves in confusion, and we'll permit God's people to become confused. I took the example of Aaron, who was a servant of the Lord, but when the choice came, he obeyed the people of God rather than the word of God, and what a disaster resulted. We have to be firm and unswerving in our loyalty, first and foremost, to God and to His word. Today I'm going to speak about battles that all Christians go through in their minds. Many of you are going through those battles right now, but some of you don't realize that it is a normal part of Christian experience. I hope I can show you out of Scripture and illustrate from my own experience how you can face these battles that go on in our minds. I'll start from a Scripture in 2 Corinthians chapter 10, verses 3 through 5, where Paul speaks about this very vividly. He says, "For though we walk in the flesh, we do not war according to the flesh." Now Paul says we're living in physical bodies in a material world, but at the same time we're in a war, but the war is not being fought out in the physical or material realm. It's in a different realm. The next verse he says, "For the weapons of our warfare are not of the flesh, but divinely powerful for the destruction of fortresses." So he says, God has given us the appropriate weapons. Because the war is not in the physical or material realm, our weapons are not physical or material, but they are what? Obviously the appropriate word there is spiritual. God has given us spiritual weapons that will destroy fortresses. So we're in some kind of a war where we're dealing with very strong fortresses that oppose us and oppose God. And then Paul goes on to be more specific about these fortresses in the next verse. "We are destroying speculations and every lofty thing raised up against the knowledge of God, and we are taking every thought captive to the obedience of Christ." If you analyze the words in that verse, they all deal with the realm of the mind. Speculations, other translations say reasonings or imaginations or arguments. And then it speaks about the knowledge of God, and then it speaks about taking every thought captive. Now all those words apply to the one and the same area, the area of the mind. In other words, now this is vitally important, the battlefield is the mind, your mind, my mind. It's not unnatural, it's not something wrong that we find ourselves in this battle that sometimes really rages in our minds. Isn't that true? There are times when you almost wonder whether you're going to retain your senses. You think, how could I, as a Christian, be under these pressures in my mind? Well, the answer is, it's part of the Christian life. It's not necessarily a sign you're doing anything wrong, taking the wrong course. It's just part of your total experience as a Christian. Let me just point out three things which I've already said, but let me emphasize them. First of all, the war is not in the physical realm, but it's against unseen spiritual forces. Secondly, God has given us appropriate spiritual weapons to win this war. Thirdly, the battlefield is the mind of humanity, and in specific terms, your mind and my mind. Now, at a certain point in my Christian experience, I made a startling discovery. I discovered that I had an enemy of God in me. Even though I was a Christian, even though I was born again, serving God, I discovered that my enemy was my own mind. This is what Paul says in Romans chapter 8, verse 7. The carnal mind, that's the unregenerate mind that we are born with and that we live with until we're saved and born again. The carnal mind is enmity against God. For it is not subject to the law of God, neither indeed can be. You see, I had a very highly educated mind. I'd been at a university, I'd become a professor and so on. But the trouble was that the mind that was being educated was an enemy of God. So I had inside me a very highly educated enemy of God. So many people trust in education. But education won't change your mind. It'll just educate your mind the way it is. If you have a carnal mind and you go to seminary for 5 years and who knows what else, you'll emerge with a highly educated enemy of God inside you. That's one of the problems with so many seminaries. You see, where there has to be a complete change. Now, the passage that I read from 2 Corinthians, Paul says, God has given us the appropriate weapons. There are many weapons, but I would just suggest two that are basic. God's Word and prayer. So, in my own experience, I had to learn to think completely differently. When I was converted, I was a converted philosopher. Well, then I had an experience where, for a year, I had to trust to the Word of God to bring me physical healing. I had to live by the Word of God. Jesus says, man shall live by every word that proceeds out of the mouth of God. I had to do that. At the end of that time, not merely was I physically healed, but I had a completely different mind. I had learned to think differently. I'd learned to think in terms of God's Word. Now, in the course of doing that, I had many prayer battles. I had to fight my way through to the truth. I had to reject lies from the devil, doubt, discouragement, fear. And I had to do that in prayer. So using those two great weapons, the Word of God and prayer, I eventually won that battle in my mind. Today I am a totally different person mentally from what I was years ago. I am totally changed inwardly because I've won the battle in my mind with the weapons that God has given me. In that passage in 2 Corinthians, which speaks about the war in the mind, Paul uses one particular phrase I want to focus on for a moment. He speaks about fortresses, or strongholds, another translation says. Strongholds in our minds. What are those strongholds? Now, I've given much thought to this, and I would suggest to you that we could basically express them in three English words, each of which happens to begin with the letters PR. The first one is pride, and that's the greatest stronghold of all in the unregenerate human mind, is pride, self-exalting pride. And out of pride proceed prejudice and preconception. And those are really the main fortresses. You know what the definition of prejudice is? It's having your mind made up before you've heard the facts. The typical statement is expressed in these words, don't confuse me with the facts. My mind is made up. That's prejudice. Preconception is thinking you know something that you don't know, thinking you've got an accurate picture of something but you haven't got, you see. Now, the different reasons for pride, prejudice and preconception are so many we can't go into them in detail, but let me just suggest some. National pride. Basically, nearly all races and nations have got a certain amount of national pride. See, I was born British. Believe me, the British are proud people. And it takes a long while for a Britisher to acknowledge he has a problem with pride. Take another nation, Germany. Why was Hitler able to gain domination over the German people and even over multitudes of German Christians? What was his fortress? Was nationalistic pride, the superfolk, das Herrenvolk. But don't just stop there, because another major fortress is denominational affiliation. Yeah, I'm a Baptist, so don't tell me anything that doesn't agree with Baptist doctrine, even if it's in the Bible. No, I'm not making fun of Baptists, because it could be said the same of Presbyterians, Methodists, Pentecostals. Or you can go a little deeper. You can talk about Protestant or Catholic. Now, I'll tell you frankly what I believe. I believe some of the things that Protestants believe are right, but some are wrong. You say, praise the Lord, because you're Catholic. But I want to tell you, I think the same is true of Catholics. Some of the things they believe are very right, and some are wrong. If you're going to hold on to everything that has got a certain label, whether it's Protestant or Catholic or Presbyterian or Pentecostal or what, you have got a stronghold in your mind. Now, let me tell you a way to check. If you get indignant when I speak about your particular stronghold, then you know that's a stronghold. You understand? If you're getting a little irritated with me now, you better check on where that stronghold is. You see, what these fortresses do, they block the entrance of God's word, so it doesn't do what God intends it to do. The psalmist said in Psalm 119, verse 130, the entrance of your word, God's word, gives light. It gives understanding to the simple. Do you want light and understanding, or do you want to continue in semi-darkness and ignorance and prejudice? You have to make up your mind. But if you want light and understanding, then you have to come against those fortresses in your own mind with the truth of the Word of God and with the power of prayer. You've got to demolish them. You've got to humble yourself. You've got to let the Word of God do its work in you, change you, adjust you, remake you, refashion you. You need a lot of going over. You say, well, how does he know that about me? Because it's true of all of us. So I want to commend to you the truth of the fact that we're in a spiritual war in our minds, and God has given us the weapons for victory.
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0: today with travelling on the road to Damascus, a very familiar story Colin told in Acts chapter 9. And he was confronted by that bright light. He fell to his face and Jesus spoke to him. "Who are you persecuting?" He said, "You're persecuting me." And you were explaining that he was blind for 3 days because he had to be shown he was spiritually blind. And then enter this amazing man, Ananias.
1: Yes, I love Ananias. I think we all probably have a soft spot for him. What a guy. It says in verse 10, there was a disciple in Damascus called Ananias. Now, we don't know much about Ananias at all. It says later in the Acts that he was greatly respected in the church there in Damascus. Apart from that, we know nothing about him. But obviously, God knew that he was trustworthy because the Lord spoke to him in a vision, "Ananias." "Yes, Lord," he answered. Now, you know, you can imagine, here's Ananias praying, and he has a vision of Jesus. Wow, wonderful, great. "Ananias, yes, Lord." He's ready for just about anything. Oh, wow, this is so great. This is so tremendous. The Lord told him, "You are to go to the house of Judas on Straight Street and ask for Saul of Tarsus, who is praying there. In a vision he has seen a man called Ananias coming to lay hands on him to restore his sight." Now, I mean, you know, the equivalent of this is to receive a vision and you know, God saying to you, "I want you to go and to Saddam Hussein or somebody of that nature and pray with him because he's my chosen vessel." I mean, Saul was the arch persecutor of the church, absolutely hated Christians. And Ananias knew that he had come to Damascus to persecute the church. So you can understand Ananias' reaction. Ananias answered, "Lord, I've heard many reports of this man, how he has done much harm to your saints in Jerusalem, and now he has come here with authority from the chief priest to arrest all those who call on your name." But the Lord said to Ananias, "Go." You know, when God tells you to do something, there's no argument, there's no debate, there's no discussion. You go because he is the Lord. You obey. So there's not going to be any room for maneuver here for Ananias. And of course, God chose Ananias because he knew he would go. So he says to him, "Go, I have chosen this man to be my instrument in bringing the truth about me to the non-Jewish people and their rulers, as well as to the people of Israel. And I will show him how much he must suffer for the sake of my name." Now, I think this man, Ananias, was such an amazing man of faith. But then God chose him because he knew that. He knew that he would be obedient. He knew that he would go. So we read in verse 17, "So Ananias went to the house. On entering, he placed his hands on Saul, saying, 'Brother Saul.'" Now let's just stop there. That is amazing. You can imagine him coming into Saul's presence. He knows what God has said to him about Saul. So therefore, he accepts Saul as his Christian brother, simply on the basis of what Jesus had said. There's no recriminations for his persecution.

0: persecution, there appears to be no fear. He is just reaching out with the love of God. Brother Saul, the Lord Jesus, who appeared to you on the road as you were coming here, has sent me to restore your sight so that you may be filled with the Holy Spirit. Immediately it was as if scales fell from Saul's eyes and he could see again. He was then baptized. Now that's what we saw with the eunuch. As soon as he believed, he was baptized. And soon regained his strength once he had eaten. So here we see this amazing transformation. Paul had been blind for 3 days. What had God done in his heart during that time? Well, one thing is absolutely certain. He had repented. And he had become a believer in Jesus.
1: He'd also had a vision himself. He knew Ananias was coming, didn't he?
0: God had told him that Ananias was coming. But you see, the important thing is what had happened inside Saul before Ananias arrived. 3 days of prayer and fasting, during which time Saul's whole perception of Jesus and of everything Christian was completely turned upside down, completely transformed.
1: Do you think it was revealed to him in that vision before Ananias even arrived of what God wanted him to do, what his destiny was to be?
0: Well, God said to Ananias that he had chosen him to bring the truth to non-Jews as well as to Jews, and that he was going to suffer for for the sake of the name of Jesus. And I think Saul certainly knew, I mean, he might not have known the details, but he certainly knew that God was calling him to such a ministry. Now, why did God choose such a man who was the arch persecutor of the church? I think because he perceived that Saul was a man of fire, of dedication, devotion. He would not be put off by opposition. He was absolutely determined. But the trouble is that before his conversion, he used all those giftings in completely the wrong way to oppose the truth instead of in the cause of the truth. But what God perceived is, I've only got to change that man's heart, and then all those qualities will be put to the use of my kingdom instead of opposing me. Paul was a very humble man. And the scripture says that God raises up the humble, pulls down the proud. Now, he was a humble man because he had been so proud in the days when he persecuted the church. Those 3 days of darkness completely humbled him. Humbled him before God, humbled him before Jesus, humbled him before Ananias. You see, the glorious wisdom of God is the very people that he had been persecuting and that he was coming to Damascus to imprison and perhaps even kill. He was now dependent upon one of them for his healing and to receive the gift of the Spirit. So this is just like God. You were persecuting him, now you're dependent upon them. All this was like a breaking down of the proud Saul of Tarsus, preparing the way for the emerging of Paul the Apostle. Of course, he would have to spend 3 years in Jesus' personal Bible school before he became an apostle. But the basic heart work was done during those 3 days.
1: It's amazing that he started to preach immediately. I mean, it must have been an enormous challenge for the believers, having gone through what they'd gone through.
0: Yes, but you see, this was common. I mean, as soon as people were saved, they were expected to go out and witness.
1: But with his reputation.
0: So Saul did likewise. In the revival in South America, I can remember the first time I went there, I was surprised that what they did is people came to the Lord, right, in the meeting. Now, they weren't allowed to go to bed until they had gone and led somebody else to the Lord on the day that they were saved themselves. This was impressed upon them right now. You are full of the Lord Jesus. You go and tell somebody else. And, of course, people that have just met with Jesus, they're absolutely full of fire, enthusiasm, and so was Saul. You see, all that enthusiasm which had been wrongly used could now be rightly used. So it says that Saul spent several days with the disciples in Damascus preaching in the synagogues that Jesus is the Son of God. He was going to those synagogues to persecute them. Now he's preaching in those synagogues, trying to convince all the Jews that are there that Jesus is really the Messiah. Everyone who heard him was amazed and queried, "Isn't this the man who has caused such destruction among the believers in Jesus in Jerusalem? Did he not come here to take his followers to the chief priests as prisoners? Yet Saul's preaching increased in power, and to the Jews of Damascus he proved to their consternation that Jesus is the Christ." What happens? He now gets persecuted. After some time, the Jewish leaders decided to kill Saul, but he learned of their plans. They kept a close watch on the city gates, both day and night, in order to murder him. So one night, some fellow believers lowered him in a basket through an opening in the city wall. So the arch persecutor of the church becomes a believer and now becomes the persecuted.
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1: You may know how it feels. 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And there's nothing. Zip. The heavens are steely cold. The airwaves are silent. The divine internet has run out of data. What is going on? Why is God not saying anything? I wonder if sometimes the reason is reflected in Jesus' words to his disciples when he says this, "I have much more to tell you, but you are not ready to hear it." In other words, you can't understand my purposes at this time. You are like the third grader trying to understand Pythagoras' theorem. First, you must finish learning your 12 times table. God's wisdom means not only knowing what to say, but when to say it. If God seems silent today, be reassured his loving kindness is never failing, even when we can't feel it. Trust in his goodness. We may be waiting for him, but sometimes it is him who is waiting for us. You're listening to Tanya Harris of GodConversations.com. Got the

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1: Hello, I'm Dudley Anderson. When my grandchildren were little babies, I'd love to sit and watch their faces as they explored their new world. Every movement, every touch, every sound, smell and taste, an adventure of discovery. And then as one of them turned his little eyes to his granddad's and smiled, my heart would swell with delight and I'd want to sing and dance. Listen, the Lord your God is with you. He will take great delight in you. He will quiet you with his love. He will rejoice over you with singing. Zephaniah 3:17. If you acknowledge Jesus Christ as Lord and Savior, then you have drawn near to the Father and have opened yourself to his love and his joy. And just like a humble human dad or granddad, your Father rejoices over you with singing. And here's the bottom line. The joy of the Lord is your strength. God Tracking is being strong in God's joy. Subscribe to Tracker at God.

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1: I became a Christian after many years of searching, after attending a Billy Graham rally at Anfield. This is at the point where I really felt like I'd been saved. You know, that heaven is a place, a real place, and it's a great comfort. And straight after becoming a Christian, I spent a lot of time in hospital suffering from bouts of depression, and this carried on for quite a number of years, and I was a bit puzzled by this. But what happened was it gave me a requirement to rely on God. For instance, I'm teaching art at the minute, and I find this a very difficult thing to do. And I always pray very hard before any lessons because I don't think I'm very good at it. And it's always an excellent feeling afterwards that everything went okay, and I feel that God has helped me. And this help is usually given, and this has given me a lifelong belief in Jesus.
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1: I'm amazed today that a lot of people don't comprehend what sin is. Many people say, Frankel, what do you mean by sin? Let's just talk about this for a second. First of all, God's standards are the same. They're the same yesterday, 1,000 years ago, today, tomorrow, a million years from now. His standards are the same. They don't change. Telling a lie is a sin against God. The Bible says all men are liars. Everyone in here, we have lied. We have broken God's standards. We have fallen short of His standards. But let me tell you tonight, God will forgive you. That's right. He'll forgive you of your lies.
2: As Franklin Graham says, you can be forgiven completely when you come to Jesus Christ by faith. We're the Billy Graham Evangelistic Association. To learn more about having a personal relationship with Jesus Christ, go online to billygraham.org and click the link, Spiritual Help.

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1: Welcome to Everyday Moments with Joyce Meyer. We've all heard this phrase before. It's better to give than to receive. Well, it's true. Not only does it bless someone else, but it also increases your joy. 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
2: You know, I believe that it's a great testimony to have an abundance of everything you need and use what you have to be a blessing everywhere that you go. I don't believe that it's enough to just throw a little money in the offering plate at church on Sunday morning. Even if you have made it to the point where you're a regular tither, you're giving 10% of all your increase to the Lord, which is actually His command. That's good, but I don't even think that's enough. I believe that we need to practice being a blessing everywhere that we go. And we can be a blessing in many ways. We can meet people's needs. We can give encouragement. We can smile. We can be friendly. We can help. There's so much that we can do to make other people's lives better. And I've found out that what I make happen for someone else, God will make happen for me. And when I do something that increases someone else's joy, then my own joy increases. The Bible says it is more blessed to give even than to receive. And I believe that's because when you give, you get joy back. God bless you.
1: To get more commentaries and thoughts by Joyce, just stop by our website at joycemeyer.org. Everything you need to live an enjoyable life is right here. So visit joycemeyer.org today.
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3: 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A Put Your Feet Up and Let the World Go By moment. Then there's Just Jazz and Blues, for people who just love the creativity of jazz and the down-to-earth lyrics of the blues. I mean, what's not to like? So when can you hear these shows on Branch FM? Well, Just Jazz and Blues is on every Monday evening at 8 p.m. and Easy Does It can be heard every Sunday evening at 7:30 p.m. And with both shows lifting high the name of Jesus, including a few encouraging thoughts from yours truly, you'll be more than welcome.

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2: 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Yet I'm hard-pressed to think of one that really worked. 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It's not about changing parties or even changing minds. 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
3: Thanks for joining us for The Power of Faith with David Hathaway. 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David was recently in Kazakhstan, ministering to over 1,000 young evangelists. 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David's desire was to impart the fire of the Holy Spirit. 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
4: Well, good afternoon, all, or whatever time of the day it is. I'm looking actually at the first epistle of Peter, and there's several scriptures that come out, because if I look back in the previous one, my Bible is very heavily marked in James on the subject of faith and prayer and, of course, healing. And, I mean, you know that I've spent so many years working in Russia and the Ukraine, and the Ukrainians, the Christians, are suffering for their faith. Pastor friends of mine have been killed by the Russians, killed for their faith, and they're still being persecuted. And, you know, it's very interesting that I was only reminded recently that when I was in prison, and obviously in the 1970s under the Cold War, for an Englishman to be in a communist prison was a little bit unusual. And of course, my case was debated in Parliament, in the British Parliament. And yet the actual written record, which someone dug up for me and showed me, which shocked me, Parliament said, "We will not help David Hathaway because two things. One, he knew what he was doing was risky. And also, Christians must be prepared to suffer." So the British government actually allowed me to suffer for my faith. Of course, you know, God honored me, and you know, out of it came the miracle. But that's why the fact that Harold Wilson, the Prime Minister, when he came to rescue me, in an actual fact, himself was criticized for doing it because of the verdict of Parliament, and people criticized him. Well, people criticized me. You'd be surprised, when I came out of prison, a woman met me in a Christian bookshop where I was with some of my books, and she said, "Harold Wilson should never have let you out of prison. You broke the law, and therefore you should have suffered. You should have stayed in." To my face, she said that. You see, people get the wrong idea. But the Christian faith doesn't have to be easy. But it goes on and it says in verse 21, "Even here we were called because Christ also suffered for us, leaving us an example that we should follow his steps. He who did no sin and no guile, no misunderstanding, no misstatements were found in his mouth, when he was reviled, didn't return it against his persecutors, and when he suffered, he didn't threaten." I mean, Jesus could have, as it said, he could have called 10,000 angels to rescue him, but he didn't. And he committed himself. And so the one who was to purchase righteousness for us, actually, in verse 24, "in his own self bore our sins in his body on the tree." that we, being dead in sin, should live and be rescued into a new life and be born again. And that's why here it says something interesting, and I'm really coming to this. It says, by whose stripes you were healed. And, you know, growing up in an environment of the early great British evangelists, people like Smith Wigglesworth, George Jeffreys, Hudson Taylor, and some famous British missionaries who did suffer, but who saw incredible miracles. And so I've always believed in the miracle of healing, and yet, unfortunately, some people take this scripture wrongly, in the sense that what Peter is saying is that Jesus took our sin and he lived and died, and by his stripes we are healed. Now, there's two ways of looking at this, because I know that our healing and my ministry of healing comes partly because of this, because Jesus carried not only our sin, but our sickness in his body on the tree. And the very fact that he's whipped and beaten and tortured, had thorns thrust on his head and nails through his hands and his feet. So he actually suffered. By that suffering, we get healing, but not only healing, but from sickness, but healing from the hurts and the wounds of the world. And what I'm sensing in this is that what really we are seeing is the very fact that Jesus was persecuted, reviled, attacked, attempted to kill him. In actual fact, there were three attempts to kill Jesus. That's another subject. There were three very clear attempts to kill Jesus. One when he was a baby, and Herod ordered the death of all the boys under three, and only his parents fleeing to Egypt saved his life. That was one. The second one was in the Garden of Gethsemane, where the doctors will tell you, it says he sweat drops of blood. Now, if in your face your blood vessels are bleeding, you're very, very close to death. And the weight of our sin, the weight of our sin was so much. I mean, this is why sin is so desperate. And this is why I preach the gospel of salvation, because if Jesus actually sweat drops of blood in order to buy our salvation, look at the price he paid. And when it says, by whose stripes we are healed, yes, part of our healing is our deliverance from the affliction of the world and the fears and the sin in the world, but it also is a physical healing. And this is why I believe in miracles of healing and see the miracles. And look, I see what I preach. You know, I feel different in a way to a lot of other so-called preachers, because I try to live what I preach. Because when I had the throat cancer when I was 32 years old in 1964, and I'd just planted a church and was pastoring a church after a great crusade, when we'd seen powerful miracles. We still got the newspaper reports, the blind can see, the cripples can walk, and it had such a tremendous impact. And yet 2 years later, after that, I was there in the church and I had this throat cancer, and the members of the church who'd seen the miracles looked and said, now look, he's got cancer. He'll be the first one to go to the doctors and have an operation. I couldn't. I said, Lord, how can I? If I'm teaching and preaching a gospel of healing and miracles of healing, how can I go to the doctor and have cancer and have a treatment for cancer or whatever if I believe in a God of miracles. And I had to take a stand and refuse treatment, even if it would have led to my death. I still had to stand by the principle of what I was preaching. So yes, the Lord healed me. Of course he did. Because Jesus said to his disciples, and I talk about this so much, Jesus said to his disciples, what? He said, preach the gospel and heal the sick. And I want to live like the apostles. The whole of my challenge, and as I'm looking back over 75 years of full-time ministry, I have tried all my life to live as Peter did, as Paul did, as the apostles did, as the disciples did, as Jesus commanded them. Preach the gospel, heal the sick. And yes, in Jesus' name, I heal the sick. I've seen more miracles than any of these so-called evangelists. I've seen tens of thousands.
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1: Fame is an illusion. Even the celebrities tell us it can be a burden more than a blessing. So why do so many hanker after it? I'm Tanya Harris of God Conversations. The desire for fame seems to be fueled by the need to be seen and known. Yet fame promises something it doesn't deliver. A famous singer once spoke of the deep loneliness she felt in her hotel room after performing in front of thousands. She was known by the crowd, but was she truly known? Our need for acceptance will never be met by the spotlight, more likes on social media, or a moment on TV. Instead, God offers a relationship where we're fully known and accepted. It's neither fleeting or fickle, and will always sustain us long after the crowd is gone. For more on having your own God Conversations, go to godconversations.com.

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1: Hello again, I'm Dudley Anderson. You know, at every Olympics, we watch athletes vying against each other to win that elusive gold medal. Kind of reminds me of how we live our lives these days in a state of continual comparison, like we're in a constant gold rush. Sadly, this doesn't portray the attitude of Christ in any way. The Bible says, your attitude should be the same as that of Christ. Jesus had every reason to boast. He was, in fact, equal with God. And yet he lived humbly among us, putting the needs of others first, and eventually, humbly dying on that cross, alone and dejected. Friend, all that we are and all that we have is only due to God's grace, and it has nothing to do with our own achievements or abilities. Paul said, I will boast all the more gladly about my weaknesses so that Christ's power may rest on me. God tracking is boasting in the cross of Christ. Subscribe to the e-devotional tracker at godtracker.co.uk.

0: Why do you believe in God?
1: In my job, it's just fantastic to be a Christian, because each day you never know what's going to walk in through the door of your office. I have a specific responsibility for 500 16 to 18 year olds. They bring all sorts of issues to you. Sometimes it can simply be that they're struggling with one of their subjects, but often the issues are much bigger, and one of them will come in and share that they're struggling with something at home. Perhaps they have a drug-related problem, or basically just that life's falling apart. And to be a Christian in that situation is just such an enormous privilege, because over and over again, I find that God is giving me the right words to share with these young people. Not always explicitly Christian statements, but simply to be able to relate to them. And you feel that by doing that, in some way you've connected those young people's lives with God, and you've helped them through. It's just such an enormous privilege. And over again, I feel that God's in that situation with me.
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1: I have a confession. I hate conflict. There's nothing worse than a heated argument. But recently, I've been learning how to navigate conflict better. Hi, I'm Tanya Harris of God Conversations. Conflict comes partly because we all see the world differently. You see black, I see white. You see opportunity, I see limitations. And so it goes. Resolving conflict then is about taking time to see the world from another's perspective. And that involves lots of listening. Conflict also comes because of our sin and brokenness. Our fears, hurts, insecurities all get in the way of seeing things clearly. Typically, the other person becomes the enemy and we go in for the attack. The key is to see the fight differently. We're not each other's enemy. The enemy is the brokenness that divides us. We attack the problem, not each other. And when we approach conflict this way, it can become a vehicle for growth and healing. For more God Conversations, go to godconversations.com.

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1: Hello, I'm Dudley Anderson. You know, the great tenor Pavarotti once told the story of how he was progressing as a performer, but he also enjoyed teaching. He was in a dilemma. In his quandary, he asked his father's advice, who simply said, "Luciano, my son, pick a chair and sit on it." Jesus faced a similar choice. In Gethsemane, he spoke to his father and he said, "Everything is possible for you. Take this cup from me." Perhaps his father whispered, "Jesus, my son, pick a chair and sit on it." God tracking requires making a decision. Do I follow Christ or do I do my own thing? In Revelation, Jesus instructs the church at Laodicea, "Because you are lukewarm, neither hot nor cold, I'm about to spit you out of my mouth." I don't know about you, but I know that I too need to pick a chair and sit on it. God tracking is an all or nothing affair. Subscribe to the e-devotional tracker at godtracker.co.uk.

0: Why do you believe in God?
1: You know, I think like a lot of people, I've always had some belief that there's something out there. You know, I can't look at a sunset or the countryside without having a feeling that it's something. But I never really wanted to throw my whole behind, you know, a certain religion. I mean, nothing for me is more sort of unattractive than getting religious and all that sort of thing. But once, you know, as a teenager, some people took some time to, I guess I was looking at faiths and looking at things like that, and some people explained what Jesus had done and who he was and what he'd done for me. And it all just slotted into place for me, and that started a spiritual journey really from the age of 14, where I just discovered more and more about Christ and who he was, and the reality of Christian faith just really nestled into my life from that moment, really. I mean, I can't imagine a life without my Christian faith. It's affected everything. It's affected, you know, finding a marriage partner and obviously the whole of family life. I've got a couple of kids, and they're great kids, and you know, I am a better dad than I would have been because of my Christian faith. I hope I'm a loving, I'm certainly not a perfect parent, but I'm a loving dad, and I hope I'm a far more caring dad than I would have been if I didn't have Jesus and if I wasn't seeking to make Jesus a priority in my life.
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1: The Bible says all we like sheep have gone astray. We have turned everyone to his own way.
2: Franklin Graham reminding us that we are all lost. But he also points out we have a good shepherd.
1: The Bible says, for the Son of Man is coming to seek and to save that which is lost. Are you lost tonight? Well, Jesus Christ came to seek you and to save you. That's why he came to this earth, for you. Will you call upon the name of the Lord Jesus Christ tonight? Will you trust him as your Lord and Savior? The Bible says the Lord is long-suffering toward us, not willing that any should perish, but that all should come to repentance. God doesn't want you to perish.
2: Come to Jesus Christ through faith, and you will be saved forever. We're the Billy Graham Evangelistic Association. To learn more about having a personal relationship with Jesus Christ, go online to billygraham.org and click the link, Spiritual Help.

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1: Welcome to Everyday Moments with Joyce Meyer. You know, you can tell a lot about a person by how they spend their money. So how are you spending yours? Joyce believes money is a test for most people. Here's today's Everyday Moment.
2: You know, I believe very much that God wants to bless His people. He tells us that He blesses us and He makes us a blessing. In other words, we're blessed to be a blessing. I believe He wants to equip us to help other people. And believe it or not, money is a key tool in our society for doing that. Now, money is not the only way we can help people, but it's one of the ways that we can help people. I believe that money is a test for most people. God watches to see what we will do with our money. Money can very definitely show what kind of character we have. Are we generous or stingy? Are we trustworthy? Are we good stewards? Are we wasteful? Do we have a respectful attitude toward money? Ask yourself today if you're handling your money right. I believe if you can't handle money right, you won't be able to handle other areas of your life right either. It's a very important thing how we handle our money. Make wise decisions and you will be much happier.
1: To get more commentaries and thoughts by Joyce, just stop by our website at joycemeyer.org. 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
1: One of my all-time favorite stories is about Uncle Zeke from Muleshoe, Texas. Hi, I'm Chuck Swindoll. One afternoon, old Zeke decided to take a walk and came upon the blacksmith shop. What he did not know was that the blacksmith had been working on a horseshoe. He fouled it up and then tossed it aside. It was now black, not red, but it was hotter than a depot stove. Old Zeke walked in before anyone could stop him. He reached down and picked it up. Then he dropped it real quick. Blacksmith looked over his glasses and said, "Kind of hot, ain't it, Zeke?" Zeke said, "No, it ain't. Just don't take me long to look at a horseshoe."
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1: When we hear God's voice, our leadership will look different. Hi, I'm Tanya Harris of God Conversations, and let me give you an example. David was working as a manager in a multinational company that was suffering from low productivity and morale. In desperation, he cried out to God, and God answered, "At the end of each shift, David, I want you to thank every person for their work." David was aghast. There were 300 employees. Still, he did what God said. Every day he stood at the door. "Thank you, Bob. Thank you, Jerry." The employees looked at him strangely, but he continued. David's manager soon heard about it and came to see him. "You know, we pay these people to work. You don't have to thank them." Still, David persisted. And within a month, his shift became the best performing team in the company. When we listen to the Spirit, our leadership will look like the way of Jesus. It will be characterized by kindness for others, and our productivity will be better for it. For more God Conversations, go to godconversations.com.

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1: Hello, I'm Dudley Anderson. You know, I've learned that God has a unique, perfect designer purpose for all of our lives. We call it God's will. The scripture tells us that God knows the plans he has for us. So to remain in God's will, I need to daily discover his perfect plan and track his designer purposes. In Colossians 1, we read that the knowledge of God's will comes through spiritual wisdom and understanding. Understanding comes through knowledge, knowledge of God's instructions about his plans. This comes through the Word, the Bible. Now, wisdom is applied knowledge, so wisdom comes through the Holy Spirit's application of God's Word upon our lives, Word and Spirit. So if you're looking for God's will, then fill your heart and your mind with understanding by the knowledge of God's Word and the application of wisdom through prayer by his Holy Spirit. This is what God tracking is all about. God tracking is wisely walking in the will of God. Find out more at godtracker.co.uk.

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1: About 9 years ago, my daughter, who was 19 at the time, left home to live with a friend in a flat. And over a 12-month period, she drew away from us. And by the end of that year, we no longer had any friendship with her. For 8 years, I prayed for my daughter, missed her very, very much, and longed for her. And just last year, while I was on holiday, we received a phone call to say that she wanted to be in contact with us again. And the most wonderful thing about this wasn't really that Julie wanted to be back in touch with us again, but it was the overwhelming feeling I got of God answering my prayer and God really caring for me. And I just want people to believe that, that God loves you and he wants to answer your prayer.
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1: There are many people here today that are uncertain whether you're going to heaven or not. You're not sure, but you'd like to be certain. You say, I'm a member of a church, or I live a good moral life, but that's not enough. You must be born again, God said. And when you are born again, God will forgive all of your sins. And we come to Jesus at the foot of the cross. He died on that cross. All the scourging, all the nails that went in his hands and feet, he shed his blood for you and me.
2: As Mr. Graham says, Jesus Christ died for you. 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
1: Welcome to Everyday Moments with Joyce Meyer. When it comes to money, it's important to save some, give some away, and spend some within the means you're given. 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
2: You know, I believe that having a plan for your finances is the best way to go. And so even if you're setting aside 10% tithe, which you should be doing because it's a biblical principle, I also want to encourage you to regularly set aside perhaps another 10% to put in savings. My husband has something really powerful that he's been saying for years. He said, I believe if you want to be prosperous, you need to save some, give some, and spend some within your borders. In other words, you can't be saving something you don't have or giving something you don't have or spending something you don't have, but take whatever you do have and look at it in a balanced way. Set aside 10% for giving, set aside 10% for savings, and then spend some on yourself, pay your bills, and do some things that you need to do to enjoy yourself. God hands out talents and finances in the proportion that He believes that we can handle them. And if we show God that we can handle what we have, then He will bring increase

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1: Much of our activity today is little more than a cheap anesthetic to deaden the pain of an empty life. Hello, I'm Chuck Swindoll. Those were the words of the late Lewis Sperry Chafer, who realized that many of us substitute doing for being. Does that describe you? We fill our lives and our homes with clutter so that we don't have to take time to think deeply. Because we say yes to too many things, we are busier than we need to be. So we're hassled and frustrated, and our lives get complicated. But make no mistake, we complicate our own lives. No one else does that. Hey, is it time to simplify?
2: Chuck Swindoll's insights are brought to you by Insight for Living UK. This is Terry Boyle. 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
1: I have an inspiring friend named Nicola who's taught me more of what love looks like. Hi, I'm Tanya Harris of God Conversations. Following the leading of the Holy Spirit, Nicola and her family moved from England to Uganda to establish a charity that works in the slums. There she follows the call of Jesus, feeding the poor, praying for the sick, and loving people in practical ways. Sometimes I listen to her stories and feel a bit second rate in my faith. Here I appreciate what Nicola often says. Love always looks like something. It's not a saying or a cliche. It's an action word. So what does love look like? It could be some time, a prayer, a listening ear, a cup of coffee or a smile. We can do these things whether we're called to a slum or a palace. Love is simply an orientation towards others. Let us love in actions, not just in words. For more God Conversations, go to godconversations.com.

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1: Hello again, I'm Dudley Anderson. You know, I love wildlife documentaries that show the great cats stalking their prey. After each kill, the whole family joins in for a hearty meal. But then, after the cats leave, the next crowd of carnivores converge. The scavengers, gleaning off the hunter's leftovers. Jesus told us to personally ask, seek, and knock. Like the great lioness stalking her prey through the African scrub, we are called to personally track God's plans for our lives. But there are those who find it a lot easier to simply rest on other people's faith. The Christian child has got to discover that he cannot piggyback on his parents' faith all his life. A young lady cannot expect her seasoned youth leader to course her life. The dear Christian wife who's lent on her husband's walk cannot feed off of his spirituality indefinitely. They and others need to discover their own God tracks. God tracking is a personal discovery. Find out more at godtracker.co.uk.

0: Why do you believe in God?
1: I think the world would be absurd if there was no God. I perceive order and design, and a moral universe as well. We know rights and wrongs. And I think we know that it's the wrongdoing of the human race that messes up this beautiful world. But secondly is my experience. And that began as a child when I prayed a very simple prayer. And I just knew God had heard my prayer and that he was real. I think the fact that the world, the earth, life itself seems to be so finely balanced. But also we have the capacity for to appreciate beauty and wonder and love and these things which are far more than material, you know. I have to ask the question, where does that come in a purely material world if we are just stardust, you know? Where does it come from? I think we all know that there is something more than the material. And most people, I think, spend their lives trying to find out what that is. What is he like? What kind of God is he? And how do we know? And as a Christian, I believe that God has revealed himself to the human race in many ways through the prophets, through the scriptures, but supremely through Jesus Christ, who said things like, if you've seen me, you've seen God. So really my best picture of God is to look at Jesus. That's how I find out what God is like. And when I look at Jesus, I'm extraordinarily impressed that if this is what God's like, then he's a God who's worth knowing.
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1: There are not many nights in life that you can go back to and say, my life changed that evening. 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Now, I'm going to read a passage of scripture, and we're going to take just a moment. We're going to discuss it. And then tonight, I'm going to invite you, if you're here tonight and you don't know Jesus Christ as your personal Lord and Savior, tonight, I'm going to invite you to get up out of your seat, make your way to an aisle, and come stand in front of this platform. And I'm going to lead you in a prayer where you can confess your sins to God, asking for forgiveness, and by faith, receive His Son, Jesus Christ, into your heart, into your life.
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2: You know, money can do a lot of good for a lot of people, but your attitude can cause you to miss out on what God has for you. Because if we're worshiping money, then we will end up not doing with it what God tells us to do. The Bible never says that money is evil. It says the love of money is the root of all evil. And if we love our money too much, then we will not use it to be a blessing to other people, and we will not use it

0: what God wants us to do in the kingdom. I believe that anytime money gets ahead of God, then God is going to have to deal with us. God wants us to enjoy the money that we have, but He doesn't want us to have a bad attitude towards other people or think that we're better than somebody else because we might have a little bit more than they do. How we treat people is more important to God than anything else. And so once again, I just want to encourage you very strongly. It's great to have money and things. God wants to bless you. But the most important thing is what you do with it and how you treat other people. Make sure you always have a godly attitude.
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1: Recently, I visited the land of Israel and came away forever challenged by it. Hi, I'm Tanya Harris of God Conversations. It was surreal on my trip to visit places so familiar in name, Galilee, the Mount of Olives, and Jerusalem. A feast of sights and sounds. And oh, the food! At the same time, the thought kept resounding in my head, what have we done with what you've given us? This was most clear at a church marking the potential site of Jesus' tomb. Here, six different Christian sects fought over the space, deliberately interrupting each other's rituals and arguing about who cleans what. We were surrounded by people kissing stones and taking selfies with gold furnishings. I felt sick. How does this mark the God who taught us to seek a kingdom of selflessness and love? While these sites are lovely to visit, the higher priority is to live out Jesus' teachings in the places we're called to. May we truly follow in his steps. For more on hearing God's voice, go to godconversations.com.

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1: Hello, I'm Dudley Anderson. A young man with a promising career in architecture, Jim Elliott, and his wife sensed God's call to become missionaries to Ecuador. He and four friends decided to build a base a short distance from a village. Encouraged by friendly encounters, they planned to visit the tribe, but their plans were preempted when an armed group arrived and killed Elliott and his friends. Shortly before he was martyred, Jim wrote, "He is no fool who gives what he cannot keep to gain what he cannot lose." God's grace was shown not only by the courage of these young men to give up everything to follow God's call, but also by their families to forgive and continue following that same call. See, not even death can separate us from the love and the purposes of God. If you continue to acknowledge God, you can rest easy in God's plans, no matter what the cost. And where He leads, follow. God Tracking is following God's call always. Find out more at godtracker.co.uk.

0: why do you believe in God?
1: I went into fortune telling because I felt I needed to find answers to where life was leading me. I soon discovered it had no answers at all, and a lot of the things it was telling me were things that weren't in the future. There were things that were obvious were going to happen. I still knew deep down in my heart there was a longing to know more about me personally and where I stood in this vast earth. I then began to read books about miracles, about God's miracles, basically. And I saw that these were people that were just like me, that had no concept of God, but yet God came through that and did what he wanted because of who he was. And I realised then that I could come to Jesus and I didn't have to worry about what the future held, because I knew I was secure in his future. And once I recognised that, the things that I was searching for became insignificant. And I can just recommend, you know, anybody that's searching as I was searching to turn to Jesus, and he'll fulfil that need.
2: 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So what are you going to say about that then?
3: Whoopee!
2: Yes, I thought so. Okay, so what's on offer? Firstly, there's Easy Does It, with music to relax to. A put your feet up and let the world go by moment. Then there's Just Jazz and Blues, for people who just love the creativity of jazz and the down-to-earth lyrics of the blues. I mean, what's not to like? So when can you hear these shows on Branch FM? Well, Just Jazz and Blues is on every Monday evening at 8 p.m. and Easy Does It can be heard every Sunday evening at 7:30 p.m. And with both shows lifting high the name of Jesus, including a few encouraging thoughts from yours truly, you'll be more than welcome.

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2: So get set for lifetime adventures.
4: Oh, I can't believe this.
2: With Liz and Friends.
6: That is one strange lizard.
7: Liz, his dad, and friends are finally going to Cayman City, which flooded after a powerful storm. The bus that will take them there is due to arrive in Tureen any moment now.
8: This is Rescue Dispatch Relief Bus 7. Are you there, Eddie?
9: You better hope I'm here, otherwise this bus is going 60 miles an hour with no driver.
8: Good morning, Eddie. You're a real trooper.
9: Yeah, but I've been driving workers and supplies to Cayman City for 3 days straight. I'm beat.
8: Got just one more pickup and we'll give you a nice long rest, Eddie. Folks in Cayman City really need the help and supplies from all of these towns you've driven to.
9: Yeah, like the little one you've got me going to now. What's the name of this place? Tangerine?
8: Tureen, Eddie. Tureen.
9: What am I picking up? A 20-man crew?
8: Well, actually, you're picking up a man named Mr. Lacerda and his son Liz. Liz's three friends and the supplies they've gathered.
9: I'm picking up kids? A man and four kids, that's it?
8: The dad assured me that we would need a bus the size of yours.
9: Well, I'll believe it when I see it. Okay, I see the sign for this town now. Tureen. I gotta keep my eyes open for this little group. They might be easy to miss. Oh, my.
8: What's up, Eddie?
9: It's huge.
8: No, Eddie, Tureen is just a small town.
9: I'm talking about the pile of supplies sitting in the middle of the street.
8: What's going on?
9: I'll have to get back with you later. I gotta get these supplies on the bus somehow. This is Relief Bus 7. Out. Hey, mister, your name Lacerda?
10: Yes, it is. And you must be the driver of our bus. We're glad to see you. I'm Harry Lacerda. This is my son Liz.
4: Hi.
10: And his friends Lucille and Hi. Maury.
4: Hi.
9: Well, I thought I was just picking up you, four kids, and a few supplies, but here you've got a mountain of supplies, and half the town is out here.
10: Well, I guess you can blame my son for that. Liz persuaded the town folk to give generously to the relief effort, and I guess they just wanted to wish him and his friends well this morning. This crowd isn't a problem, is it?
9: No, not at all.
10: Good.
9: You have no idea how encouraging it is to me to see so many people wanting to help those they've never even met.
10: True.
9: It makes me thank the Lord that I get to play a small part in this by driving a bus. There's going to be one problem, though.
10: What's that, sir?
9: My name's not Sir, it's Eddie.
10: Oh, sorry.
9: I don't think we'll be able to get all these supplies on the bus. Well, I'll have to ask dispatch to send another bus to pick up what we can't fit on this one.
10: Okay.
9: I won't be able to get here until later this afternoon, but that way I can get you and most of the supplies to Cayman City right away.
10: Oh, cool. That's excellent.
4: Excellent.
10: Oh, come on, kids. Let's start loading the bus.
4: All right. Hey, wait a second. Has anybody seen Spike?
10: I forgot to tell you.
4: What?
10: Spike's dad called and said Spike wasn't feeling well, so it wouldn't be a good idea for him to come with us.
11: Well, that's too bad.
6: Mm-hmm. Yeah, I hope he's not too sick.
4: Yeah.
10: I think I'll go check with the bus driver on how much room we have left on this bus.
4: Oh, I can hardly believe this is happening.
6: Yeah.
4: I'm gonna be a hero. I can't wait.
6: Yeah, wait for what, Liz?
4: Oh, Cammy.
6: Tis I.
11: What are you doing here, Cammy? Did you come here to say goodbye?
6: Oh, contraire, mon ami. I, too, have taken heed to the challenge proffered by Liz and Miss Waddle's class 2 days ago.
11: Wow.
4: Wait, you're coming with us?
6: Affirmative.
4: Oh.
6: Well, one doesn't get to witness a cataclysmic event of nature very often.
4: That's right.
6: I feel I can use this experience for the study of hydrology in addition to the philanthropic aspects of participation.
11: Lost me there.
4: Yeah.
12: Kami just says that she can study the flood when she's not helping out.
13: Precisely.
11: Oh. Well, why don't you just say it that way, Kami?
13: Oh, Maury, you are such a goof. Oh, and before I forget, Liz, I found this attached to one of your bags.
4: What?
13: I thought I'd save you the trouble and bring it to you.
4: It's another nose.
13: Another? You've received more than one?
4: Well, yeah, I must have gotten four or five of these by now. They're starting to drive me crazy.
12: Oh. Well, what's this one say?
4: Hold on, let me see. Okay, this one says, you are an inspiration.
13: Wow, well, you seem to be making an impression on someone, Liz.
4: Well, yeah, but I don't know who or why.
13: Well, perhaps the truth will reveal itself at a moment when you least expect it.
4: At this point, I'd settle for knowing anything.
9: Welcome aboard, everyone, and thank you for volunteering. Our next stop is Cayman City.
10: Quite a crowd out there that came to see us off.
4: Oh, I know.
12: Yeah. Yeah, the town came out this morning.
4: Oh, this is so exciting. I couldn't sleep a wink last night.
10: Well, you'll need to get your rest, Liz.
4: Oh, Dad.
10: This bus trip will take several hours.
4: Oh, right.
10: And once we get to Cayman City, we'll be taken to the command center for a briefing.
4: Cool. Wow.
10: Yes, and then we'll get our assignments.
4: Wow.
12: Yeah, I think I am going to try to catch some sleep right
13: now. Me too.
4: Sleep? Me? Not a chance. I'm too excited.
10: Well, try to get some sleep if you can.
4: No way, Dad. I can't sleep. I'm wide awake.
10: I'm sorry. What did you say, Liz?
4: I said I'm all bright-eyed and brushy-tailed?
10: I see. I guess I'll try to catch some Z's myself.
4: Okay.
10: And since you're not sleepy,
4: you
10: can keep an eye on everything for a while.
14: Will do.
4: Dad. Dad. Did I just say do, Dad?
15: Hey, you! Come on, you're in Cayman City now, kid!
4: What?
15: No time to sleep, get up, come on!
4: Oh, yes, sir. Man, I must have dozed off.
15: There's no time for excuses.
4: What?
15: We got a little baby trapped in the back bedroom of a house down the street.
12: Oh, my, that's terrible.
15: Yeah.
12: Oh, my.
11: What are you gonna do?
15: We don't know.
4: What?
15: The flood has pushed debris up against the bedroom door, and nobody can get in.
4: No.
15: There's not enough room to squeeze through.
4: Well, how much room is there?
15: There's only enough room for someone about your size.
4: What?
15: But I can't ask you to go in there. It's way too dangerous.
4: Oh, come on. I came here to be a hero. I can do it.
12: No, Liz.
15: It's too dangerous.
12: Yeah.
15: I shouldn't have mentioned it.
4: But it sounds like I'm your only hope.
15: I don't think the chief is going to like this idea, but we don't have another option or much time. Let's go, kid.
4: All right. Oh, look at this water. It must be 3 feet deep.
15: Now, it's even worse in some places.
4: Wow.
15: Okay, kid, here's what we need you to do.
4: All right.
15: Get in this boat and row it across the street to that house over there.
4: The blue one?
15: Yeah, that's the
4: okay.
15: one. Row up to the front porch and tie the boat to the post.
4: Right.
15: We'll have another rope on you the whole time.
4: Okay.
15: If you get into trouble, we can pull you out. You understand?
4: I got it.
15: All right, good. Now go to the back bedroom and squeeze through the door.
4: Now
15: bring the baby out and put her in the boat and we'll pull the baby to safety.
4: Wait, why can't I get in the boat too?
15: That's too dangerous. You might tip it over in the current and we'll lose both you and the baby.
4: Oh, I see.
15: Wait on the front porch and we'll send another boat to get you.
4: Okay.
15: Now let's get this rope on you.
4: All right.
15: You got it there?
4: Yeah.
15: All right, get into the boat.
4: Okay.
15: You ready?
4: I'm ready, because now it's hero time.
15: All right, go, kid, go!
16: This is Rita Jennings with a live feed from Cayman City. A young lizard has volunteered to rescue a baby trapped in the rubble of a home here on 47th Street. Our exclusive flood cam shows him heading across the street toward the damaged home.
4: Oh, man, this water's going faster than I thought. It's hard to keep the boat straight.
15: Keep it steady, kid. You're going off course. Hope I'm not sorry we sent a kid out there.
16: The youngster has regained control and is nearing the front porch of the collapsed home.
4: I made it.
15: Good going, kid.
4: Okay, now, tie the boat to the post. All right, then get out. And make my way to the back bedroom. Hey, I smell gas in here!
17: The gas may ignite. Move quickly but steadily.
4: Okay, I'm going in! Man, they were right about there not being a lot of room. It's okay. It's gonna be okay. Just a little farther. Okay, I gotcha. All right, okay, now let's get out of here.
16: Precious seconds are ticking away. There is still no sign of our little rescuer.
15: Oh, there he is! He's got the baby!
4: Okay, baby. Now, into the boat. Oh, there you go.
16: He's waving an all-clear sign. The baby is safely aboard the rescue boat. The boat is now being pulled to safety.
15: Here you go, ma'am. Safe and sound.
16: All that's left is to pull our hero to safety. Such bravery, such daring. Oh, no. An electric power line has fallen near the house. If the sparks ignite the escaping gas, there could be an explosion.
15: Quick, get the boat back out of the kit. Hurry!
16: The situation is critical. Rescuers must reach him before the sparks ignite the gas. They're inching closer. Closer.
4: Oh, hi, guys.
15: Come on, kid, let's get out of here.
4: What?
16: The rescue boat has just picked up our brave little hero and is bringing him back. They're just about back to safety.
15: Everybody, get down! It's gonna blow!

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4: The house is blown up. A tremendous fireball has totally engulfed the home. Can't see the young lizard or the rest of the rescuers. Wait, there they are. Oh, our hero and his rescuers are safe.
5: Kid, we couldn't have done it without you.
6: Aww.
5: You're a real hero. A real hero.
6: Oh, thanks.
5: Hero.
6: Hero. Hero. Hero.
7: Wait, what? What? What?
8: Yo, oh. Sleeping Beauty, it's time to rise. Open up those lazy eyes.
7: Wait, okay, hold on. Where am I? Where's the baby? It was the explosion, and...
8: Why, you've been sleeping, Mr. Itchy Bitchy. The bus has arrived in Cayman City.
7: Hey, guys, why didn't you wake me up to help unload the bus?
9: Well, it tried, but you wouldn't budge.
7: What?
10: Yeah, and you also exhibited evidence of deep neural stimulation and generative activity.
11: What did Cammy say, Lucia?
9: Cammy says Liz was dreaming.
7: I am so embarrassed. Mm-hmm. By the way, who is that tall, skinny lizard who talks in rhymes?
9: His name is Chisel.
7: Chisel?
9: He's the assistant to the director of Command Center. He'll be taking us all there in just a little bit.
7: Cool. Yeah,
11: boy, we passed some major damage coming into town. Too bad you were asleep, Liz.
7: Yeah, well, I'd rather think of something else right now. Like getting a chance to do something heroic.
12: Holla back.
9: Hey, here comes Chisel. I think we're ready to go to Command Center.
7: Cool.
8: I'm your good fella. Chisel be the name. Getting supplies to the hood is the gist of our game. Intros, go ahead.
7: Hi. I'm Liz.
8: Hey.
7: And these are my friends, Lucille.
10: Hi.
7: And Maury.
11: Word.
7: And Cammy.
8: Yo, word, brother. Now, don't think me all up gutter, because y'all are excellent and smooth as butter. If we wind up tight, it'll chill my grill. I'm not fronting, y'all are ill.
10: No idea what he just said.
7: Yeah.
11: Oh, he says it was very nice of us to come and help. It would also make him very happy if we could all become friends.
7: Wow.
10: Maury? You understood that?
7: Yeah.
11: Oh, yeah. I learned it from playing Urban Explorers.
10: Wow.
11: You know, the video game that takes place in a big city?
7: Cool.
11: You have to communicate with the locals to get through the game. Huh. You pick up the lingo after a while.
7: Wow.
8: My lizard. So track me on the transfer. We're cracking to the center. Word out.
11: Yep.
7: Word.
10: Translation, Maury?
11: Oh, he says it's time to follow him to the command center.
7: Yeah.
10: Well, why doesn't he just say that?
11: Oh, Cammy, you are such a goof.
8: Yo, Shorty's the dude, so watch your attitude.
11: 10-4.
10: Maury, another translation, please.
11: Oh, he just said the person in charge is a guy named Shorty. He's a no-nonsense kind of guy, so it'd be good to pay attention to whatever he says.
7: Okay, this command center is awesome. You can see the whole city from here. Look!
10: Whoa. Oh, look at all the water.
13: Chisel, are you back with the next busload of volunteers?
7: Whoa. Hi. Wait. That guy, he's huge.
10: He sure is.
8: Yo, Sporty, that's Shorty.
7: Shorty.
8: Yo, Shorty.
13: Uh-huh.
8: Got me the Lizzle with the Lucizzle, and Camizzle gets the frizzle from the Mizzle.
13: Whatever, yeah. Good to meet all of you.
7: Yeah,
13: you
7: too.
13: I just need to remind you kids that what we're doing here is no game.
9: Well, we know this.
13: There are hundreds of residents trapped in their homes because of the flood.
7: What?
13: We're working hard to get supplies to as many homes as possible.
7: Well, why aren't you just getting them out with the boats?
13: Well, two problems. Not enough boats and no place to put folks once we get them out.
7: Oh.
13: Best we can do is keep people comfortable until the water subsides.
7: Wow.
13: Then we'll get them out.
7: Okay.
8: But the one thing we don't know is all about this H2O.
10: So what does that mean, Mr. Shorty?
13: Well, see that map of Cayman City on that wall there?
7: Wow, that's huge.
11: Yeah, it shows every street in the city.
13: Yeah, well, it's printed on transparent material.
7: Uh-huh.
13: Now, look what happens when I turn the light on under it.
7: Whoa.
10: It appears that a schematic

0: diagram for a massive hydrological evacuation apparatus is superimposed upon the roots of egress.
1: My turn again. What did she say?
2: Well, those are the new drainage tunnels that we built under the city streets last summer.
0: Awesome.
2: Hundreds of miles of tunnels.
0: Wow.
2: State-of-the-art drains built to handle a storm twice as big as the one that just hit us.
3: Oh. Well, then why is Cayman City still flooded?
2: Well, we can't say. Something is blocked somewhere. It could be one or two blockages on the main channels, or it could be dozens of small blockages throughout the system.
3: Wow. Really?
2: A lot of debris got washed into the storm drains. I guess we weren't expecting that.
1: Wow. Has anyone ever gone down into the tunnels?
2: Mm-hmm. Yeah, I inspected most of them myself.
4: Oh, I need to get lost down there.
2: Oh, no need to worry about things like that. Underground, life is just a series of right-hand turns. But enough of this. None of you are going to go that far.
4: Wait, what? Are we going to help?
2: Oh, yes, you'll help.
4: Oh, good.
2: We've lined up some very important work for you to do.
3: Okay. Oh, good.
4: That's a relief, because for a minute there, I thought...
2: Now, Shizzle will take you down to the boat station.
4: Boats?
2: You'll get your instructions there.
3: Okay.
4: Oh, the boats. Of course.
5: I've seen me a lot of folk, but I never seen one so crazy stoked.
4: Oh, I just can't wait to do something heroic.
5: Well, here's where it's done. That's the 411.
4: Here, look. My dad even gave me an old pocket watch from my great-grandfather. He was one of the heroes that founded our town of Turin. I want to carry on the family tradition, so to speak.
5: That piece of time looks so fine.
4: Yeah.
5: Whoa, boat station here. End of the line.
4: All right.
3: Hey, that looks like Shorty.
4: Oh, yeah. How can you miss it?
1: Hey, Mr. Shorty, what are you doing here?
2: Well, I needed a break from analyzing the drainage system.
4: No wonder.
2: I thought I'd come down and personally give you your assignment.
3: Oh, thank you.
4: We are so ready, sir.
2: Good. Yeah. Now, here's what I want you to do.
3: Uh-huh.
2: Listen carefully.
3: All right.
4: We're all ears, Chief.
2: Chief?
4: Oh, sorry. It just slipped out.
2: Okay. Now, you kids are going to pack each boat with 8 sets of bedding, 8 containers of food, and 8 gallon containers of drinking water.
4: Got it.
2: You'll also make sure there's a coil of rope and a fully stocked first aid kit in the front of the boat.
4: Okay.
2: Then you'll check to make sure the flashlight batteries are fresh and replace them as necessary.
4: And then we're going to take the boats out to rescue the lizards who are trapped in their homes?
2: No, you're going to turn the boat over to a team of adult volunteers who will deliver the supplies.
3: Ah.
2: Then you'll meet the next returning boat and repack it just like you did the first boat.
3: Okay.
2: Then
3: yeah.
2: Send it off and wait for the next boat to come in.
3: All right.
4: But that's not heroic. That's routine stuff.
2: What?
3: Liz, we're working as part of a team.
4: Yeah.
3: Everything's important.
4: No, right. No, it's not. It's stuff that anybody can do. I want to be a hero.
3: Liz.
6: Things were definitely not going the way Liz expected. Everyone watched Liz climb back into the bus that brought them to Cayman City.
7: Liz, where are you?
4: I'm over here.
7: Shizzle told me in a rather roundabout way that you were here on the bus. What's wrong?
4: I want to go home.
7: But you wanted to come here so badly.
4: Yeah, well, I wanted to do something heroic, not pack boats that I wasn't even going to get to use.
7: I see. I can't leave your friends here to take you home. I'm responsible for them, too.
4: Then I'll just stay here on the bus.
7: As you wish. But your view of what's important doesn't match what God thinks is important.
4: What do you mean?
7: You seem to think that loading supplies is somehow a lesser job.
4: Well, it is, isn't it?
7: Not in God's eyes.
4: I don't get it.
7: Well, in God's economy, everything that's done for him is equally valuable. King David's soldiers in the Old Testament, they had to learn the same lesson.
4: They did? Mm-hmm. Why?
7: Well, one day after a battle, the soldiers who marched and fought all day were angry that the ones who stayed behind to guard the supplies got the same amount of pay that they did.
4: Well, of course. Those soldiers did harder work. They were the heroes.
7: Well, what would have happened if the enemy had gotten a hold of the supplies?
4: Oh. I guess the army wouldn't have been able to keep fighting, huh?
7: Mm-mm.
4: Oh, so I'm acting like those selfish soldiers?
7: Without boat packers, the adults here would not have time to get the supplies to those who need them.
4: Okay.
7: The whole system would bog down. Every job is important here.
4: You're right, Dad. I get it. Hi, guys. I'm back.
1: Oh, good. We've got so much to do.
0: Yeah. Liz, I'm afraid I don't understand the nature of your outburst.
4: Oh, I'm sorry, Cammy. I guess I was so wrapped up in becoming a big hero that I didn't realize that in God's eyes, even loading the boats is important.
0: Mm-hmm. Oh, it's interesting that you and your friends have a unique perspective on situations like this. You look at things differently than others.
3: That's because we try to see things God's way.
4: Yeah.
0: But it often seems to go against logic and common sense. We'll have to discuss this further sometime.
4: We would be happy to, Cammy.
0: Okay.
1: Hey, Liz, here comes your dad.
4: Oh, good.
1: Uh-oh, and Shorty's with him.
4: Oh, no.
1: He looks angry.
3: Yeah. They're not still upset that you ran off, are they?
4: I don't know.
2: There's one thing I can't tolerate. It's someone who walks off the job.
4: I know.
2: But your father says that there was just some sort of misunderstanding, so I'll take it at that. I just need to know one thing, kid.
4: Yeah?
2: You gonna give this job everything you've got or not?
4: Yes, sir. Yes, sir, I will.
2: Good, because I don't want you to quit in the middle of the new job I have for you and your friends.
3: A new job?
2: Yes. You see, some volunteers from another town weren't able to get here, so we're short on volunteers to deliver supplies.
4: Oh, wait, you mean you want us to go in the boats to deliver supplies?
2: Mm.
3: Who's going to pack up the boats?
2: Yeah. Well, we'll shift some packers from other stations in town. I checked it out with your father here, and he's given permission.
1: I thought that job was too dangerous for us.
3: Yeah.
2: It seems the water has stopped flowing into town. Not going down, but at least it's not going up anymore.
0: It's a hydrological principle that a liquid in motion will seek its own level, and once it does, maintains a state of homeostasis.
2: Precisely.
0: Thanks.
2: Anyway, you're not going farther than a half mile from here, and you'll wear life preservers and take radios with to stay in contact.
4: Okay.
2: Now, Shizzle will give you your instructions. Mm-hmm. Listen to everything he says to do.
5: Oh, goodness.
4: Wow. A chance to be heroes. Real heroes.

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1: Shh.
0: That's all the time we've got for today's Listen Friends. 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
2: It's fun.
0: And remember, we need to hear from you.
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3: I can't believe it.
0: Remember, you can get all the KC stuff there.
2: How to get what?
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4: That was just what I needed.
0: And become one of God's children.
3: Do you hear that?
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3: Hi, this is Chris. Welcome to Adventures in Odyssey.
4: Oh, hi there. I'm John Avery Whittaker, but most folks around here call me Whit. We're just getting ready for a time of wonder and excitement. Want to come along? We'd love to have you join us for another Adventure in Odyssey.
5: What is the fastest land animal?
6: Oh, I don't know. I'd have to look under my mattress.
4: Polar bears.
3: The blue whale.
7: Camels?
5: Is there such thing as a tiny camel?
3: He needs a nap, Mr. Whittaker.
4: What?
7: Tell a bunch of baloney. That's rude.
6: Grady!

0: the Wooten Church Express. Oh, hey there, Chuck.
1: Hi, Wooten.
2: Good morning, Pam.
3: Hi, Wooten.
0: You guys look real spiffy for church.
4: Thanks.
0: Okay, is that everybody?
5: Wait for me. Hold the door.
0: Grady?
6: I need it. Got room for one more?
0: Well, sure. Grab a seat.
6: All right.
0: Wow, I didn't know you were coming to church. This is great.
6: Well, don't get too excited. I'm only coming because of my mom.
0: Oh, is she coming to church too?
6: No, my mom doesn't believe in God and has to iron.
0: Oh, it's punishment?
6: Huh?
0: Huh?
6: Anyway, she does laundry for people on Sundays. And last Sunday, I spilled juice on Mr. Fenton's whites, so...
0: So your mom is sending you to church to keep you out of the way while she does the laundry.
6: Yeah.
0: Oh, I know how you feel, buddy. I hate laundry, too.
7: Okay, does everyone have this week's memory verse?
8: Yes.
7: All right, then break into your small groups and start memorizing.
9: You want to be in our group, Grady?
6: Do I have to do anything?
9: Just memorize the verse.
10: Matthew 19:24. It is easier for a camel to go through the eye of a needle than for a rich man to enter the kingdom of heaven.
6: That wasn't the verse Mr. Whitaker gave us.
10: I know, but I've already memorized this week's. I'm about a month ahead of the class.
9: She's about a month ahead of the world.
6: I'd rather do this week's verse.
10: Why?
6: Because that one's crazy. A camel can't go through the eye of a needle.
10: That's the point.
6: What is?
10: Well, the verse is saying that rich people can't get into heaven, I guess.
6: Why not?
10: Maybe because they try to buy their way in.
6: I never knew church people believe that.
9: I didn't either.
6: I guess it doesn't really matter if you don't know any rich people, which I don't.
7: All right, everyone, it's time for the service, so you can go now. Oh, on your way out, I have a special surprise for all of you.
11: Oh,
7: it's a permission slip.
9: Oh, where are we going?
7: I'll give you a hint. There's a lot of water involved.
9: The bathroom?
7: Nice try, Marvin, but that would only require a hall pass, not a permission slip.
9: Oh.
10: Then where?
7: We're going to Water World.
10: Yes!
9: Nice!
10: I love Water World. Thanks, Mr. Whitaker.
7: You're welcome, Tamika.
6: Is this for free?
7: Yep, that's right. I'm taking care of everything.
6: Wow, thanks.
7: Well, goodbye, Grady. Will I see you next week?
6: Sure.
7: Great. We're going 4 weeks from yesterday on a Saturday.
6: Wow.
9: I know. Miss Whitaker's pretty cool, isn't he?
6: Yeah, too bad.
9: About what?
6: Well, he's gotta be rich.
10: What do you mean?
6: If he's buying us all Water World tickets, he's rich.
10: I guess.
6: So, if the Bible's true, then he's up a creek.
9: What?
6: The verse we just read about camels. Unless he can fit through the eye of a needle, it doesn't look like Mr. Whitaker's

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1: Tamika, do you really think Mr. Whitaker could be rich?
2: I don't know, but if anybody's going to heaven, it's Mr. Whitaker.
1: But what about the camel verse? The Bible can't be wrong.
2: I don't get it either. Maybe Jesus was talking about a really big needle, or a small camel.
1: Or maybe Mr. Whitaker isn't really rich.
2: We need to find out.
1: Let me handle it.
2: You can't just ask him if he's rich.
1: Why not?
2: That's rude.
1: It's Mr. Whitaker. We can ask him anything. Just watch. Hi, Mr. Whitaker.
3: Oh, hi, Marvin. Tamika. What can I do for you?
1: Okay. You've always told us to come to you with questions, right?
3: Sure.
1: And you'll answer any question we have, right?
3: Well, I'll do my best.
2: Don't do it, Marvin.
1: Quiet. Mr. Whitaker, are you rich?
3: Well, that certainly wasn't the question I was expecting.
2: I told him not to ask it.
1: But you just said you'd answer.
3: Well, I thought you were going to ask for advice or something.
1: You've always told us any question.
2: Ignore him, Mr. Whitaker.
1: How much money do you have?
2: Marvin.
3: May I ask why you want to know?
1: Over 1,000?
3: Yes, over 1,000, but...
2: Over 2,000?
3: Well, it's just... What is this about?
1: We're looking out for your future.
3: Oh, well, thank you, but financially, I'm fine.
1: No, we mean your future.
2: What?
3: I'm not following.
1: Well, if you can't answer that question, can you answer another one?
3: Well, is it as personal as your last one?
1: Is there a such thing as a tiny camel?
3: What?
1: Like really small? Like smaller than my pinky? Maybe without humps.
3: Tiny camels, huh? Marvin, are you feeling all right?
2: He needs a nap, Mr. Whitaker.
1: No, I don't. I want an answer to the tiny camel question.
3: Okay, no. To my knowledge, camels only come in large, with humps. I hope you're okay with that.
1: I hope you are.
2: Come on, Marvin.
1: Ow!
3: If you have any more questions, don't hesitate to ask Eugene.
2: Brothers are so embarrassing.
1: But what if he's not going to heaven? We have to warn him.
2: He didn't say he was rich.
1: He's got over $1,000.
2: $1,000 doesn't make you rich. Dad spent more than that on our last car.
1: So how are we gonna find out?
2: Let me think. There's got to be another way.
4: This is a good color for a treehouse.
5: I like the red, too.
4: Oh, yeah, but then people looking at satellite photos might think it's a giant apple. Oh, here, I'll pour some more paint in my tray, please.
5: Should I paint the door?
4: Oh, no, the door's gonna be purple.
5: Aren't you worried that the satellite photos will think it's a big grape?
4: Don't be ridiculous.
5: Sorry. Hey, did you read this week's Power Boy?
4: Oh, yeah, I liked it.
5: Me, too. But I thought Power Boy was a little dumb.
4: What?
5: He shouldn't have told the newspaper reporter that his favorite book was The Exhaustive Guide to Turnips.
4: Yeah, but Powerboy never thought the reporter would actually go to his house.
5: He shouldn't have taken the chance. All the reporter had to do was go to his house and pull the book off the bookshelf. And bam-o! The bookcase opens and there's the power cave.
4: Yeah, well, I guess the world had to find out sometime.
5: Can I use your bathroom?
4: Oh, sure. Go through the front. It's the first door on your right.
5: Thanks. Wow. Cool house.
6: Oh, hey, Grady.
5: Where are you?
6: Oh, I have an intercom system from the treehouse.
5: Oh.
6: Yeah, hey, listen, buddy. I forgot to tell you. When you go into the bathroom, try not to step on the floor. I just put down new tile.
5: Then how am I going to go in there?
6: Oh, I installed a tow line. You can just shimmy across that.
5: Gotcha.
6: Okay.
5: Wow, this is a huge bookcase.
6: Yeah, I read a lot.
5: I can't believe it! The Exhaustive Guide to Turnips!
6: What the? Oh, Grady, don't touch that one!
5: I didn't know this was a real book.
6: Yeah, it is, but just don't take it off the bookshelf, okay?
5: I'm gonna

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1: You draw power boys.
2: Come to think of it, the treehouse could be yellow like a giant lemon.
1: Don't change the subject. You draw a power boy.
2: What? Why would you say that?
1: I saw it all. The room where you do power boy.
2: Well, sure, I have a room dedicated to him.
1: No! There were drawings, pencil sketches, the original version of Sloth Man.
2: Yeah, well, you see...
1: It all makes sense now.
2: Oh, listen, Grady, you can't tell anybody about this, okay?
1: Why not? This is so cool. You should tell everybody.
2: No, I don't want everybody to know.
1: Are you kidding me? You'd be a star.
2: Yeah, and I don't want that. People would start treating me differently, you know?
1: Why? Because you're... rich?
2: Oh, I don't know. I just don't want to take the chance. I like the way they treat me now.
1: Oh. All right. I won't tell anybody.
2: Oh, thanks. There, you see, you're already treating me differently. You don't even know what to say to me anymore.
1: No, I'm fine with it. What do you want to talk about?
2: Well, will I see you at church this Sunday?
1: I don't think so.
2: Why not?
1: I don't think I like it anymore.
2: What do you mean?
1: Nothing. It's not important. I gotta go.
2: Well, Granny, wait!
3: Who are you calling?
4: Universal Press Encyclopedias.
3: Who?
4: Mr. Whitaker owns it or something. If I can find out how big it is or how much money they make, then maybe I can figure out if he's rich.
3: Ooh, let me get on the other phone.
4: Just don't say anything.
3: You won't even know I'm there.
5: Answered yet?
4: No.
6: Universal Press, may I help you?
4: Yes, I was wondering if I could talk to the president of your company, please.
6: May I ask who's calling?
4: Tamika Washington. I just had a question about his company.
6: What kind of question?
4: I need some information.
6: Don't tell me. You want to know the world's fastest land animal?
4: No.
6: I get that question all the time.
4: Why?
6: Because we're an encyclopedia company. People seem to think I'm supposed to answer questions like that. But I always end up having to direct them back to the encyclopedias.
5: What is the fastest land animal?
4: Marvin!
6: The cheetah. Volume 6, page 193.
5: The cheetah?
4: Does John Whitaker own your company?
6: He's the chairman of the board.
4: How much does he get paid for that?
6: I'm sorry, I'm not at liberty to answer a question like that.
4: Well, does he make money every time somebody buys an encyclopedia?
6: I'm sorry, I cannot answer that.
5: What's the biggest animal?
4: Ugh.
6: The blue whale, volume 31, page 47.
4: How many employees work there?
6: Over 300.
4: Wow. Is Mr. Whitaker paid more than all of them?
6: I simply cannot...
4: He'd have to be. He's the head of the company.
5: Who was the starting first baseman for the 75 Reds?
6: Tony Perez, volume 22, page 109.
5: That's amazing.
4: How much do you get paid?
6: Not nearly enough.
4: She hung up.
5: Man, I was gonna ask her if tomatoes are fruit or vegetable.
4: Marvin, I think Mr. Whitaker is rich. We have to do something to help him.
2: The Wooten Church Express. Destination? Heaven. Well, eventually. Oh, hey, Grady. I didn't think you'd be here.
1: Would you mind dropping me off at the store?
2: Where?
1: I'm not going to church today, but my mom wants me out of the house. So will you drop me off or not?
2: Well, no, I can't. This bus is going to church.
1: But I'm not going to church.
2: I thought you said you liked church better than Swiss cheese and almost as much as peanut butter.
1: I don't anymore.
2: Why? What happened?
1: It's all just a big joke. Will you drop me off or not?
2: Well, I can't.
1: I'm out of here.
2: Wait, Grady. Excuse me, everyone. I have to run after Grady. If you would all just stay in your seat. Oh, and don't touch any of these knobs and buttons up here. But if the emergency brake should fail, then depress the brake pedal on the floor while simultaneously depressing the clutch, then engage the manual gear shift by... Oh, boy, never mind. Okay, everybody off the bus while I go run after Grady. Stop!
1: You're gonna be late for church.
2: I'm not worried about that. Boy, you're a fast walker. Let me catch my breath. Now, why don't you want to come?
1: I told you, I'm not going to church. It's all a bunch of baloney.
2: What makes you say that?
1: I mean, come on! How much of the Bible do you really believe?
2: Well, all of it.
1: You're kidding me.
2: Nope, every last word.
1: That's crazy.
2: I don't think so.
1: The Bible makes no sense at all. I can't believe you even read that stuff.
2: Grady, the Bible is God's word. God's never wrong, and once you understand it, it makes lots of sense.
1: How rich are you?
2: Oh, I don't know. I'd have to look under my mattress.
1: It says on the cover that Powerboy has over 150,000 readers. You gotta be making a fortune off of it.
2: Oh, actually, I have a special deal. I get paid mostly in gum.
1: Do you make money every time an issue sells?
2: Oh, yeah, but...
1: How about for the Powerboy action figures?
2: Oh, well, I...
1: You do! You're rich!
2: What does that have to do with church?
1: Nothing. Except it means that the Bible is baloney, and I'm not gonna waste my time reading it.
2: Grady!
3: Okay, let me do the talking.
7: How come you always get to do the talking, Tamika?
3: This is a sensitive subject. Mr. Whitaker is obviously rich, and so he's not going to heaven. Someone sensitive needs to tell him.
8: I'm sensitive.
3: Marvin, this morning you told Mom that the wrinkles on her face reminded you of our trip to the Grand Canyon.
8: The Grand Canyon's beautiful.
3: Oh, hey, Grady. Is Mr. Whitaker here?
1: He's in the back.
3: I didn't see you at church yesterday.
1: That's because I wasn't there.
9: Oh, hi, Tamika. Marvin.
3: Hi. Can we talk to you about something?
9: Sure.
3: It's kind of a sensitive issue.
9: All right.
3: Mr. Whitaker, how much do you love mammon?
9: If you mean how much do I love money, well, I don't love it at all. It's just a thing.
3: Are you sure about that?
9: Listen, Tamika, I think I know what this is all about. I thought about our last odd conversation, and I have a question for you. Do you really think that rich people can't go to heaven?
1: That's what the Bible says.
3: Matthew 19:24.
9: Oh, you were reading ahead in Sunday school.
3: Uh-huh.
9: Oh, I see. You know, I read an article in the newspaper this morning that I thought you might find interesting. Here, I was hoping you'd come in so I could share it with you.
3: What's the article about?
9: Polar bears. Marvin, without looking at the rest of this story, could you read this sentence out loud, please?
8: Okay. It says, after a long and arduous journey, the polar bears finally arrive safely in Egypt, where they will make their new home.
9: Okay, now stop. Tamika, what do you think that means?
3: It means that polar bears will be living in Egypt.
1: Huh? Wait, that doesn't make sense. Polar bears stay in the cold.
9: Well, then why should they be in Egypt?
1: I don't know. To see the pyramids?
8: Or maybe they got lost.
9: Or maybe neither of those reasons. Now, if you read the rest of the story, you'll find out that a new zoo has been built in Egypt, and they created a temperature-controlled Arctic room where the polar bears could be comfortable.
3: What's that got to do with rich people in heaven?
9: Well, what did you just learn about reading this article?
1: That if you just read one sentence, it could be confusing?
9: That's right. Which is exactly what you did with the Bible, Tamika.
3: I did.
9: Look, here's a Bible. Marvin, why don't you read the verses that come before and after Matthew 19:24, right there.
8: Okay. Truly I say to you, it is hard for a rich man to enter heaven.
3: Hey, so it just says hard, not impossible.
8: Verse 25, the disciples asked, then who can be saved? And Jesus said that with God, all things are possible.
1: So rich men can go to heaven after all.
9: With God's help. And without it, it's like a camel trying to get through the eye of a needle.
1: Now that makes more sense.
9: If they put God first before their riches, then they can go to heaven. It's very important to read things in context.
3: I think I understand now, Mr. Whitaker.
1: So maybe the Bible isn't so crazy after all.
8: Yeah, we thought you were a goner, Mr. Whitaker.
9: Well, next time you don't understand something, please ask me.
8: Or maybe we can ask the lady at Universal Press. She knows everything.
2: Hey, Grady.
1: You changed the color.
2: Yeah, along with my mind. Hey, I could sure use your help painting.
1: You got another brush?
2: Sure, over there. You know, I thought you were mad at me.
1: I wasn't mad at you, just the Bible.
2: Wow, why?
1: I thought the Bible was saying you weren't going to heaven.
2: Really?
1: And I couldn't believe that, because you're the nicest person I've ever known.
2: Oh,
10: thanks. Well, I'm not going to heaven because I'm nice, though. It's because I have Jesus in my heart.
1: Yeah, I've heard the preacher talk about that stuff.
10: I'm glad you were listening.
1: I'm just glad you're going to be okay.
10: Oh, thanks, pal.
1: So, Mr. Whitaker taught us about looking closer at the Bible.
10: Oh, yeah?
1: And it's helped me with reading Power Boy.
10: Oh, what do you mean?
1: Well, now that I know who writes them, I can figure out what'll happen next.
10: How?
1: At the end of the last issue, Power Boy is trying to get away from the giant mosquito man, right?
10: Right.
1: Now I know

0: Matthew 23, verse 27 says, "You are like whitewashed tombs, which indeed appear beautiful outwardly, but inside are full of dead man's bones and all uncleanliness." What? That verse doesn't make much sense until you know that Jesus was scolding the Pharisees for being hypocritical. When you read the Bible, it's never good to meditate on a verse without reading the verses around it. It would be the same as walking in on the middle of a conversation or starting a movie halfway in. You wouldn't understand anything you needed to understand and could very easily become confused or misled. To truly understand God's Word and learn more about who God is, we should take the time to read it carefully, verse by verse, getting the whole story instead of just part of it. When we do, we can learn and grow in our faith and become the people God wants us to be. 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The Poor Rich Guy was written by Tori Martin and directed by Marshall Younger. 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And music by John Campbell. Our vocal talent included Jess Harnell, Jordan Orr, Kendra Berry, Courtney Brown, and Paul Herlinger as Wit. Our producers were Marshall Younger and Bob Hoos. And I'm Chris, hoping you'll join us again next time for more Adventures in Odyssey.
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0: This man had no hope.
1: Franklin Graham, speaking about a man with leprosy who came to Jesus searching for help.
0: There wasn't a Mayo Clinic that he could go to. There wasn't a county hospital nearby. There wasn't any doctors or nurses. There was no medicine that he could take. There was nothing he could do. The only hope that this man had was Jesus. And let me tell you something, that's the only hope you have tonight. There is no hope for your sin outside of Jesus Christ. It's Jesus Christ and Jesus Christ alone that can take your sin and cleanse you tonight and set you free. Only Jesus Christ can touch you tonight. Only Him.
1: As Franklin Graham says, your only hope is Jesus Christ. We're the Billy Graham Evangelistic Association. 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
3: Hello there. This is Mark Yellen-Brown, and you're listening to another episode of Honest to God. Today's show is entitled, An Experience That Led Me Closer to the Heart of God. I woke up this morning and all hell broke loose in my mind. I have a strong faith, built on years of encounter and experience, and it was as if it was all a mirage. I felt completely empty. I began reciting the Jesus Prayer in my heart and mind. Lord Jesus Christ, Son of God, have mercy on me. Over and over. I did that because I needed to hide under the shelter of his wings, because this had to be his battle. I could no way handle this alone. It didn't matter that I wasn't getting answers to my angst. It mattered that as I prayed that prayer, the reality of his aliveness, his presence with me, increased. I could say to myself, even without corresponding positive feelings, that all was well with my soul, because Almighty God was not only with me, but I was in eternal union with him through the Holy Spirit that was joined to mine. Those who are joined to the Lord are one spirit with him. I felt empty, alone and rejected. I suppose I could have talked my way out of it, facing it with the opposing positive truths, the true reality of my life in him and the options I have. But first, I needed to draw close to my Jesus for comfort and healing. Dear listener, Jesus is alive. It's a reality that needs to be meditated on for spiritual growth, which in essence is knowing God more. Father God is discovered through our relationship with Jesus because he leads you to the Father. All the how-tos in terms of our relationship with God have the same foundation of any love relationship. We talk to God. Spiritual battles, such as the one I just mentioned, seem devastating and seem to be exposing a relationship with God that must be pretty weak to experience such negative feelings. But I think it has nothing to do with the strength of my relationship with God. In my experience, when I'm growing in that relationship, growing in my knowledge of God, the enemy gets very fed up and attacks. And he is the accuser of the brethren and wants to totally undermine my faith. But God, my God, is my defender, and the battle belongs to the Lord. My feelings are transient. They can change 100 times a day. The important thing is not to be taking action from a place of fear or emotional turmoil, but focusing on Jesus, the author and perfecter of my faith, he who is love and fights these battles of the mind and emotions. I need to lean on the reality of his victory in my life because he is my deliverer. This morning, when I felt absolutely awful, I prayed the Jesus Prayer as a way of focusing my heart and mind on the only truth I knew at that moment. Lord Jesus Christ, Son of God, have mercy on me. It's so powerful because it contains the whole gospel. He is Lord, Lord God Almighty. He is Jesus, fully man, for eternity, and we don't have a high priest who cannot understand our temptations. He is the Christ, the Anointed One, and the Saviour who, through his death on the cross, reconciled us to God. He is Son of God, Son of the God Most High, and he shows us how to have that child of God relationship with the Father. And then, have mercy on me, speaks to my present need right now, because he is the I Am God, and he is my ever-present help in this time of trouble. In the Gospels, Jesus is going about doing good. He's healing people, preaching about the kingdom of God being here now, because he is. He's teaching a new way of living that without the Spirit's help can make the Levitical law seem nearly doable. You've heard it said, but I say. And his teachings, such as the Sermon on the Mount, challenge us right to the core. If you look at a woman lustfully, it's as if you've actually physically had relations with her. If you call your brother a fool, you're in danger of the fires of hell. Love your enemies, do good to those who mean you harm. It's all completely counterintuitive. What is Jesus doing here? He is showing us the other-centered loving heart of God. That same other-centered love that motivated God to send his only son to the earth to die a criminal's death on our behalf. He calls us to take up our cross, to love him with all our heart and mind and strength, and love our neighbour as ourselves. living in this world of trauma, tragedy and confusion, where it seemed completely logical to put yourself first in terms of protection and provision, Jesus is saying that if we want to save our lives, we must lose them. Again, what is he saying? What is God trying to show us? By his example, Jesus is saying, if you have faith, if you trust in me, you will be able to love God and love others. We're in this world only for a short time. We need to be free of those things that bind us to it. If we can trust God and the plans he has for us, which are plans birthed in eternity, then we will be investing our lives in eternal values based on the heart of God. At the most basic level, it really is founded on loving others before ourselves. It's as if this is the whole counsel of God. Or even more simply, when in doubt, love. And those imperatives that Jesus gave us, we will fail at them a lot, but take heart. He's overcome the world, and he that is in you is greater than he who is in the world. 1 Corinthians 13:11. When I was a child, I spoke as a child. I understood as a child. I thought as a child. But when I became a man, I put away childish things. I quote this scripture because it represents to me the process of our Christian walk, its trajectory. When I first became a Christian, I was so transformed, so shaken up. Everything that could be shaken was shaken. I had met God. I knew Jesus was my everything. I didn't know much else. I was blessed enough to go to a church that was intentional in terms of growing our faith in terms of the Word and Spirit. And I was discipled. As time went on, I began to disciple new believers myself. I've always thought that a free-called relationship model was the best way of growing in our knowledge of God and who we are in Christ. There were those relationships with people we looked up to in terms of maturity in their knowledge of God. Then there were those people who were kind of where we were and could more easily relate to our present spiritual situation. And thirdly, there were those new Christians that we were individually or perhaps in a small group encouraging and helping with their Christian walk. The truth is, however, you can be doing all the practical things and growing in your knowledge of God. But to really grow from a child into a more mature Christian, I believe, has nothing to do with accrued knowledge, head knowledge, or just experience of Christian culture. True spiritual growth is heart change, a deeper understanding of God at a heart level, and as important, a deeper knowledge of your own inner life. I received some information about the early church. I'm not sure where it came from or even if it was true, but it has so much wisdom in it. I like to think it was. In the early church, you weren't really trusted in terms of leadership unless you had experienced some type of personal failure, repentance and redemption. Think about that. On face value, that seems kind of shocking, even depressing. However, remember the disciples who went on to become the first apostles and fathers of the church. They all failed. They all deserted Jesus in his time of need. They doubted. They wanted to call fire down on whole villages. They wanted to be first in the kingdom. They saw all the miracles Jesus did, and still they deserted him. Or do we think, oh, we'll learn by their mistakes? I mean, we should do. But it's my experience we don't. I'm not trying to sound defeatist. I'm just encouraging us to remember everything we are, everything we have, is by the grace and power of God. We are more than conquerors through him, and in our weakness is his strength. Our role is to rest in the accomplished victory of Christ and him crucified, and from that victory be his hands and feet as witnesses, ambassadors of God, inviting those who don't know him to be reconciled. And by sometimes failing, we learn to stop so easily relying on our own strength. It's not about our growing into better Christians. It's about seeing what he's wanting to do through us, as us. Those who he created for good works that he planned beforehand, before the universe was created. And those good works are, again, simply to do with loving each other. Faith in action. Love in action. I remember a few years ago when I was doing some supply teaching. It was in Swiss Cottage, London, a new school where so far they only had 2 year entries, year 7 and year 8. And it was a long journey to get there. I was a supply teacher because my health was such that I couldn't cope with full-time teaching. I could be a supply teacher because I could work when I felt strong enough. But I enjoyed that day in Swiss Cottage. The school was well run and the kids were great, and all in all, it was a good day. I was dressed smartly in a nice long grey jacket, shirt, tie and smart trousers. And as I entered Swiss Cottage tube station, I was carrying my heavy brown leather briefcase, and I was extremely tired and really worn out from the day. As I walked into the entrance, which was a long tunnel, I noticed a man sitting against the side of the tube tunnel. He was homeless and was begging. I went over to him, slumped down, exhausted next to him, and almost laid my head on his shoulder. He looked concerned and asked if I was all right. I replied in my Cockney vernacular that I was knackered and needed some rest. I explained about my health and we chatted, and it was magical. He completely forgot about his own needs and wanted to encourage me. He was a stonemason originally from Scotland, but because of his alcoholism, had fallen on hard times whilst in London. We encouraged each other, and he let me pray for him. It really was a precious moment. And I mention it because it was in my weakness I was able to connect with this man. He was homeless and begging, but I had ennobled him by leaning on him almost literally, physically, and at that moment, emotionally, and he was happy to help. I loved him the way that God always loves me. Jesus

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1: When God first asked me to write a book, I thought he was crazy. God, don't you know I'm no good at English? I'm good at maths, but not English. At least that's what I'd heard all my life. My parents used to say it repeatedly, but they didn't know the fullness of who I was. Hi, I'm Tanya Harris of GodConversations.com. The way we get to know ourselves is by looking in the mirrors of those around us. I know I'm tall when I stand next to my shorter friends. I know I'm an introvert because I want to stay at home when I'm tired, while my flatmate wants to go out. We get to know ourselves by looking into the faces of others. The problem is, others' ideas are not always accurate. Those mirrors are sometimes cracked and distorted. In the end, I obeyed God. I wrote my book, and he was right. I was good at writing, even though I'd grown up thinking otherwise. The best way to know who you are is to look in the face of the one whose mirror is clear, the one who created you.
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1: Welcome to Everyday Moments with Joyce Meyer. Do you think you deserve to get something you haven't worked hard to get? Well, when it comes to money, there are certain principles you need to follow. Here's Joyce with today's Everyday Moment.
2: You know, I find what the Bible says about obtaining wealth to be very interesting. It says that God gives us the power, the wisdom, and the patience to get wealth, not that He will just all of a sudden make us wealthy. In other words, there are principles that we must have enacted in our life, are keys that we have to turn in the lock, so to speak, if we want to see the result that God says that we can have. I don't believe that anybody who disrespects money will end up with very much money. I don't believe that a lazy person will ever end up with very much money. And I think we need to make sure that we do our part. Remember, the Bible does not say that God just gives us wealth. It says that He gives us the power to get wealth. And so we have no right to what we haven't earned. Most of the time, we're going to have to work for what we get, and that's one of the principles. If you work hard, then you'll reap good results. And think about your debt for just a moment. In order to get rid of it, you have to hate the burden of debt and say, I'm not going to live like this. Then you need to save and invest. These are keys that will change your life.
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2: Hello there, I'm Mark Killen Brown and you're listening to another Jesus-loving episode of Feasting on Jesus. On today's show, I'll be exploring the theme of our union with Christ. There are two main scriptures that, for me, sum up this whole concept, or more accurately, our spirit reality in Christ, and they're Galatians 2:20 and Colossians 1:27. As you listen to this opening song, take a look at these wonderful scriptures.

Colossians 1:27. To them God has chosen to make known among the Gentiles the glorious riches of this mystery, which is Christ in you, the hope of glory. Christ in you, the hope of glory. We don't hear a lot about that. Not so much the quote, but any real type of teaching. And that's perhaps because it's just too mind-blowing. In our born-again self, we are indwelt by Almighty God, Father, Son and Holy Spirit. If that's true, then why do so many Christians, including myself and the majority of my Christian life so far, pray to a God far up above, in the spiritual ether, as such, when in reality we should have our focus around our navel, or perhaps at our chest, vaguely in the heart area? If we really understood what part of us was born again, I think it would be easier to comprehend that God is in us by His Spirit. And as it says in 1 Corinthians 6:17, those who are joined to the Lord are one spirit. Human beings are spirit, soul and body, if we believe what the Bible says. 1 Thessalonians 5:23, may God Himself, the God of peace, sanctify you through and through. May your whole spirit, soul and body be kept blameless at the coming of our Lord Jesus Christ. And when we received Christ as our Lord and Saviour, something truly life-changing and incredible happened, as stated in 2 Corinthians 5:17. Therefore, if any man be in Christ, he is a new creature. Old things are passed away. Behold, all things are become new.

As amazing as that sounds, it's actually quite hard to really understand it, because it says we're a new creation and a new creature. One of the translations in the Greek says that we are, in fact, a new species of being. So how is it if we were fat before we were born again, we're still fat afterwards, unless we lose weight? Or concerning our soul, our mind, will, emotions and conscience, if we were thick before we were born again, or emotionally volatile and a bit unstable, in most cases after being born again, unless being transformed by the renewing of our mind, we will still be all those things. Well, that's a great clue. If our soul and body haven't changed, where is this new creation found in us? Glad you asked. Well, by process of simple elimination, and of course scripture, it must be in our spirits. Otherwise, the following scriptures wouldn't make any sense at all. 1 John 4:17b, as he is, so are we in this life. Or 1 Corinthians 2:16, for who has known the mind of the Lord so as to instruct him? But we have the mind of Christ. It's our spirit that has been born again. And what's so fantastic about that is that in our spirit, we've been perfected forever. As it says in Hebrews 10:14, for by a single offering, he has perfected for all time those who are being sanctified. And just as stunning is 2 Corinthians 5:21. He made him who knew no sin to be made sin for us, that we might be made the righteousness of God in him. In Christ, in the spirit, in the eternal realm, we have been made righteous with the righteousness of God. When God looks at us, he sees the righteousness of Jesus. That's why in Hebrews 4:16 it says, let us therefore come boldly unto the throne of grace, that we may obtain mercy and find grace to help in times of need.

God is spirit, therefore he sees us in our perfected spirits. John 4:24. God is a spirit, and they that worship him must worship him in spirit and in truth. We are one spirit with Christ and have the righteousness of Christ in our born-again spirits. That's why we can enter in to the most holy place to obtain mercy and find grace in our time of need. Practically, that means and emphasizes Romans 8:1. Therefore, there is now no condemnation for those who are in Christ Jesus. And even more beautifully outrageous, Hebrews 10:2, one of the most dangerous New Covenant scriptures that could have legalists running for the hills. For then would they have not ceased to be offered, because that the worshippers once purged should have had no more conscience of sins. Are we just talking about past sins? According to huge sections of the body of Christ, we better be, but no, absolutely not. We've been forgiven all sins, past, present and future sins, and not just Christians, but as it says in the first letter of John, chapter 2, verse 2, he is the atoning sacrifice for our sins, or not only for ours, but also for the sins of the whole world. Past, present and future sins have been forgiven. You better believe it. 1 Peter 3:18. For Christ also suffered once for sins, the righteous for the unrighteous, to bring you to God. He was put to death in the body, but made alive in the spirit. And in Romans 6:10, the death he died to sin once for all. But the life he lives to God. And in Hebrews 7:27, unlike the other high priests, he does not need to offer sacrifices day after day, first for his own sins and then for the sins of the people. He sacrificed for their sins once for all when he offered himself. And Hebrews 9:26, otherwise, Christ would have had to suffer many times since the creation of the world. But he has appeared once for all at the culmination of the ages to do away with sin by the sacrifice of himself. And in Hebrews 10:12, but when this priest had offered for all time one sacrifice of sins, he sat down at the right hand of God. Gosh, haven't I laboured the point? But hopefully that helps.

The fact that as born-again believers we've been once purged means that we are now those who should have no consciousness of sins. That kind of statement has the grace police coughing and spluttering. But no worries, we have Titus 2:11 and 12 as a safety net, as well as Romans 6. Titus 2:11 and 12. For the grace of God has appeared, bringing salvation for all people, training us to renounce ungodliness and worldly passions, and to live self-controlled, upright and godly lives in the present age. The fruit of true grace is godliness. So it follows, if you think grace has given you a license to sin, then you've really not understood the grace of God. We are born again by the Spirit of God, and it's our spirit that has been born again, and God is spirit, and he sees us perfected in the spirit and free of sin. And the whole of Romans 6 explains in detail how stupid it is to keep on sinning when we are no longer slaves of sin. You need to read the whole of it regularly to reinforce that marvellous truth.

I became aware that believing that Christ dwelt in my heart by faith should have an effect on my Christian walk. When I understood the concept of spirit, soul and body, or more accurately, when I began to understand more the concept of spirit, soul and body, I realised that my Christian walk was a Christ-focused walk, not a me-focused walk, me trying to improve myself and be more like Jesus kind of walk. I thought we needed to be more like Jesus. I thought the Christian life was all about, you know, the wristbands, what would Jesus do? So I would try to be more holy, try to read my Bible more, pray more, do more stuff at church, and mainly because I really love God. And I thought that was what he wanted from me. Gosh, that kind of performance-based Christianity will frustrate you and leave you unsatisfied, self-condemned, and ultimately very fed up. But, and I believe this is not an uncommon experience, there were the highs of encounters and experiences with God, where I'd feel his presence. There'd be real growth, revelation, spiritual experiences, and miraculous healings and such to keep you going and knowing that God was real. But it was such a roller coaster ride. With the revelation that it was the righteousness of Jesus I was depending on and not my own self-righteousness, when I began to understand that Galatians 2:20 was a thing, a real thing, a massively important life scripture of a thing, the gospel came alive and the crushing forever there self-condemnation began to fade out more and more.

Galatians 2:20. I've been crucified with Christ. Nevertheless, I live. Yet not I, but Christ lives in me. And the life I now live in the flesh, I live by the faith of the Son of God, who loved me and gave himself for me. This is my 32nd feasting on Jesus, and I've used that scripture more than any other. It exemplifies perfectly the reality of the gospel and our position as blood-bought children of God, as well as illustrating the reality of the outworking of our union with Christ. Christ in us, as us. Just as Jesus would say that he did nothing without the Father, that if you'd seen him, you'd seen the Father, he would declare that he only spoke what the Father was saying. That is our spiritual position in Christ. If you like, we are the soul and body of Jesus, and his spirit is at one with ours. Before you have a heart attack, dear listener, we are not Jesus or God. We are the holy us. We are his hands and feet. He is the vine, we are the branches. We're the earthen vessel that contains this treasure that is Christ. This is all biblically true, and I suppose a revelation of these incredible truths might just enable us to reign in life. Also, let's quote again 1 John 4:17b. As he is, so are we in this world. As Jesus is right now, so are we right now in this world. It must be in the Spirit. These truths are realized through Holy Spirit revelation. Our minds cannot comprehend the enormity of these amazing statements, and our religion has not really affirmed such scriptures. But ultimately, Colossians 1:27, Christ in you, the hope of glory, is not about our glory. It's always about his glory. Living our Christian life as God has ordained it. And as it says in Ephesians 2:10, for we are his workmanship, created in Christ Jesus for good works, which God prepared ahead of time for us to do.

We are in union with Christ, just as the Trinity is in union, Father, Son, and Holy Spirit. John 17:23. I in them and you in me, so that they may be brought to complete unity. Then the world will know that you sent me and have loved them even as you have loved me. It all sounds wonderful, Mark. So how do we live it out? I don't see anyone much looking like Jesus. We reckon it. We believe the word. And we look on those things that are unseen, that are eternal, more than those things that are temporal. With the help of the Holy Spirit as counsellor, guide and teacher, we feed on the word of God and are transformed by the renewing of our minds. Romans 12:2. And all those religious practices mentioned earlier, you know, the church going, the praying, the Bible reading and good works, are out of our union with him now, out of wanting to know him more and who we truly are in him. We do because we are. We don't do to be. But ultimately, more and more, we magnify Christ in our lives. We magnify the living Jesus who is our life. We allow the Holy Spirit to show us what Jesus is doing. Jesus said it perfectly in the Gospel of John, chapter 14 and verse 6. Jesus answered, I am the way and the truth and the life. No one comes to the Father except through me. He is the way and the truth and the life. Your way, your truth and your life. Love him. Receive his love. Worship him. Seek him in the Word, Old and New Testaments. He's all over it. Spend time with him. Just you and him. Everywhere and anywhere. He wants it more than you. And the Holy Spirit is a huge fan of Jesus. Write him psalms, prayers, glorify his holy name, because above all things, he is the point of your life.

The truth of your life is Jesus. Colossians 1:16. For in him all things were created, things in heaven and on earth, visible and invisible, whether thrones or powers or rulers or authorities. All things have been created through him and for him. As we live our everyday lives, we're not trying to live this Christian life. The only labouring there is to rest in the finished work of Jesus. And as he says, I am the way, the truth and the life. He is the way to live our life. He is the truth of our life. And he is the life. And I pray that you would know him more. And I pray that you'd make it your life's purpose to seek his face. God bless.

Love is so thick and tangible in this room tonight. And there are some of you here that have not encountered the love of God. And tonight, God wants to encounter you and wants you to feel His love, His amazing love. Without it, these are just songs, these are just words, these are just instruments. Without the love of God, it's just like we're just up here just making noise. But the love of God changes us, and we're never the same. We're never the same after we encounter the love of God.

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7: 20 The Countdown Magazine. Hey there and welcome in. I'm your host, William Ryan III. Here we are again at the beginning of another month. Can you believe it? October is going to be special around here, though, because we've got a 20 The Countdown Magazine family project that I'm going to be sharing about during our show today. Of course, we'll also count down the biggest songs in Christian music like we do every week, and we're going to find out if Matt Maher was able to hold on to the number one spot for a second week in a row or not. Now, there's tons of movement in the chart to fill you in on today, plus another new song debuting, so let's get moving.
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0: Back at number 20 again this week, it's Emerson Day with No Smoke on 20 The Countdown Magazine. Well, I hope you're ready for a new song hitting our chart this week. This is a fun one from Peter Burton. It's called So Long, and of course, I was just curious about the story on this one, so here he is to tell us more.
1: Hey, this is Peter Burton. This song is a goodbye song for all those things that try to weigh us down in life. It's a reminder that because of what Jesus did on the cross, we can say so long to our past, to our guilt, and our shame. I pray that this song will be an encouragement to you and build your faith no matter what season you're walking through.
2: 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So

0: 18 here on 20 The Countdown Magazine. That's the new song that just hit our chart last weekend from Andrew Rip and Jervis Campbell. It's called Hold Me Up. Hope you love that one. All right, well, let's talk about our 20 family project. We're calling it the $1 Challenge, and here's what this is all about. We've been talking a lot about family recently here on the show, and now we want to see what happens when the whole 20 family pitches in. Now, throughout the month of October, we're asking everyone that's listening right now to my voice to give just $1 to be a part of the mission of spreading the gospel around the world through music, one countdown at a time. 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
0: Well, I'm looking ahead here on our chart, and there is a lot of movement this week going on. 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So stay with me. Lots to come here on the countdown.
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2: Hey, this is Chris with Stars Go Dim. And I don't know if you've ever been in a point in your life when you can look back and just say, oh my gosh, without God, I don't know where I would be. Like you were in the middle of something crazy, like one foot in the grave, and he stepped in and pulled you out. And the only thing that you can do is look back and praise God for it. That's what my new song, Holy, is all about. It's about just looking at God and understanding how much he's done for you and knowing that the only way, the only thing that you can do is give him the highest praise, which is holy, holy, holy. The thing we're all going to be singing at some point, just giving our worship to him. And that's how I feel when I hear this song. That's how I felt when I wrote this song. And I pray that that's how you feel when you hear it as well. This is my new song, Holy. Number

0: This I Know.
1: That is Ryan Stevenson at number 16 with This I Know. That's after climbing 2 this week here on 20 The Countdown magazine. Well, don't you feel great when you look at your notifications and you see you have a voicemail from a friend? I know I do. You know, I enjoy all the voicemails that I receive, not only personally, but here at 20. And this one, it was really special.
2: Hi, this is Tiffany Roth from Kansas, and I have been listening to you since the early 1990s. Anyways, last week you featured my nieces on your call, and I'm just so excited how they love listening to you and my nephew. So I want to give a shout out to Rosalyn, Rachel, and Luke. You guys are amazing, and I really appreciate how we can share the Countdown magazine together, even though they're in a totally different state. So thank you for being a connection for us and just keeping us connected to Christ.
1: Well, Tiffany, thanks for continuing to listen so many years. I mean, since the 90s when John Rivers was hosting the show. Of course, I came along a little bit later on, but I'm glad that you caught the recording of your nieces there, too. That is really special. What a cool moment there. 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So wasn't that cool to hear? 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
1: 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And coming up here in our remaining 15 songs, we had that new one from Megan Woods, and she's dropping by to tell us about Heaven Down Here. You don't want to miss that story. And a little later, Cochran and Company, Michael Cochran, he's going to tell us about his latest song as well. So it's going to be a great Countdown. Hang out with me for a little while.
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8: Hey, it's Megan Woods, and my song, Heaven Down Here, came from looking at the world around us and feeling that ache that so many of us carry right now. We may be more connected than ever, but so many of us still feel alone, overwhelmed, and homesick for something that this world can't give us. Heaven Down Here is a cry for the presence of Jesus in the middle of all of it. It's a prayer for the Holy Spirit to come near, for God's will to be done, and for His kingdom to come on earth as it is in heaven.
5: Number 15. We are

0: it's Michael from Cochran & Company, and our new song, What Grace Can Do, is for anyone who's ever felt the shame of past mistakes or current struggles. God is not waiting in anger to punish us for our wrongs. He's running after us to meet us right where we are, just like the prodigal son. He welcomes us with open arms. He throws a robe around our back and a ring on our finger. No condemnation, just love. That's what grace can do.
1: Number 13.

0: That's number 13 on 20, The Countdown Magazine. It's What Grace Can Do from Cochrane & Company. I love that one. You know, every now and then I receive a message that answers all of the questions I throw out each week. And this one from Annie in New Zealand, it was a home run. Here, I'll read it and you'll see what I mean. Annie said, I love and appreciate listening to 20 every Saturday afternoon on Rima, usually parked at a beach in Christchurch, wave watching while the music plays. 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I love the stories behind the songs, hearing about your family and what life looks like on your side of the world. Please keep the countdown coming and God bless. Wow, Annie, I love that you answered where, when, how, and why you listen to the countdown. I mean, that is really cool. 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
1: Coming up,
0: we are getting closer to the end of our first hour of the show, and that means we have some artist news on the way for you. Three things you need to know, along with 12 more songs here on the countdown. And you got to stick around until the very end, because we're going to find out if Matt Maher held on to that number one spot for a second week. I mean, that would be incredible if he did, but you never know what happens on the countdown. A lot of moving this weekend, so there could be somebody new there. I don't know. I'm not telling.
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0: Before we get to the artist news this week, we have one more song to play for you, and it's from the band For King and Country. It is their latest. It's called What If I Told You on 20 The Countdown Magazine.
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0: On the night you fall in all the pieces, you can bring your lonely heart to Jesus. What if I told you that I believe it?
1: Artist news. Three things you need to know. Number one,
2: Tasha Layton and Ben Fuller have a pretty unexpected connection to a new movie starring one of Hollywood's biggest names. Their song Meet Me in the Valley, which spent 19 weeks here on the countdown, is featured in the trailer for Heart of the Beast, a new movie starring Brad Pitt. Now, if you're not familiar with Brad Pitt, he is one of the biggest movie stars in the world, and Heart of the Beast is his latest film. The movie is about a former Special Forces officer and his combat dog who are stranded in the Alaskan wilderness after a plane crash. They're fighting to survive, but the trailer also gets into some pretty deep themes about struggle, hope, and what it takes to keep going when life gets hard. But there's actually a pretty cool story behind Tasha's song, too. Tasha says that for about a year, whenever she would pray, she kept hearing God say, "Get low." For her, that meant coming before God with humility, surrendering what she was holding on to, and being willing to give him whatever he was asking of her. So she literally decided to go to the lowest, hottest, and driest place in North America, Death Valley in California. She spent 3 days there camping and praying, spending time with God, and thinking about what he was asking her to lay down. It's pretty cool to see the song about meeting God in the valley become part of the trailer for a movie about surviving in the wilderness and holding on to hope. Here's a little sample of that song from Tasha Layton and Ben Fuller called Meet Me.

0: Number two.
1: Matthew West has given fans a behind-the-scenes look at his new album, Jesus is King. Matthew has a new docuseries on YouTube that takes you behind the scenes of the album and the story behind it. And there's actually a really interesting idea behind this whole project. Jesus is King was built around one simple question. Jesus is what? Now, every song on the album fills in that blank in just a different way, which is so neat. Jesus is good. Jesus is faithful. Jesus is our strength. But as Matthew was making this record, he says he started realizing something about himself, too. He had spent a lot of time trying to make

0: cooking, reading, or just relaxing. And Chris says that's exactly the kind of atmosphere he wanted to create with this album. You'll hear songs from different points throughout his career, including How Great Is Our God, Indescribable, and Holy Forever. But instead of the big worship production that you're used to hearing from Chris, these variations are much softer and more relaxed. Chris says this project was very intentional, and he wanted it to be something people could enjoy in all kinds of everyday moments. Here's Chris telling us a little bit more about it.
1: I hope you really love and enjoy this new lo-fi album called Still Waters, and that's what I titled it, that because that's what I really hope people feel. It's just this calming, you know. He leads me by still waters. He restores my soul. And I hope this music can fill your home, can fill your AirPods, wherever, when you're traveling. It's something that you can, just kind of becomes like a background that creates an atmosphere, creates an environment of worship. And maybe helps you pray, maybe go along with your scripture reading. I know I have music playing like this in my house all the time, and I just love it, just kind of softly just playing. And that's why we created this, and it's a span of a lot of songs over several years. So I hope it really means something to you. And obviously this is not just another thing to put out there, but it was very intentional and thought through. And so I hope you love this. Still Waters, the lo-fi collection.
2: You're up to date. That was three things you need to know. Now, back to the countdown with William Ryan III. Number 11.

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1: We are going back to the year 2015 for this throwback. 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

0: is Big Daddy Weave with Overwhelmed, and featuring a little kids choir there too on it. That is a throwback to the year 2015 this week here on 20 The Countdown Magazine. Well, that wraps up the first hour of our countdown. Your top 10 is coming up here in a minute. But first, here's a reminder as to what happened at the top.
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3: Well, what did you think about the first half of the countdown? Did you notice not a single song moved down? Three were right where we left them last week, and everything else was on the move up. Now it's time to count down from number 10 to number 1. And along the way, I'm going to share some more stories behind the songs from a few of your favorites, like Micah Tyler, Brandon Lake, and Phil Wickham. 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

0: That's Jeremy Camp, number 10, Revival, on 20 The Countdown magazine. Well, now we have a story behind a song. It's this new one from Brandon Lake called How Good God Is. Here's Brandon to tell us more.
1: Hey, y'all, it's Brandon Lake, and I'm so excited about this new song called How Good God Is. And when we wrote this song, I got together like any other day with some of my friends, and I had just been singing that, and, you know, I never would have ever known how good God is. So we just started to unpack it. What are those things in life? Let's really talk about the honest ones. God, thank you for the fires that forged me with faith. Thank you for even the anger that it forced me to pray. And so I hope as you hear this song, you can look at those circumstances in your life and that it pushes you towards God.
2: Number 9.

0: That is Forrest Frank with OK at number 8 this week on 20 The Countdown magazine. And if you're newer to Christian music, you may not know this, but Forrest actually started his journey as part of a secular band called Surfaces. And they actually had some really great songs out there too. Now, he eventually felt called to step away from that career before he knew what God had in store in the Christian music world. Well, we're excited to launch this $1 challenge for the month of October. 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And all you have to do is look for the green Donate Now button when you get there and click on it. Just follow the prompts there, and I'll keep you posted on how this challenge is going through the entire month. So jump in and be a part of it. Just give $1. I mean, it can make a huge impact with our mission here of spreading the gospel around the world through music, one countdown at a time. 20thecountdown.com has all the details on how you can get involved.
1: Coming up.
0: Well, let me take a peek at what is to come here on the rest of our countdown. If you like the new one from Torrin Wells, well, that one's coming up for you pretty soon. Toby Mac, he has a song in our remaining top 7 of the week. And we have a station of the week that we want to feature, as well as play the winning future fan favorite. So many cool things on the way for you.
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1: 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Number 7.

is Torin Wells at number 7 with Breathe On It on 20 The Countdown magazine. Well, he is staying put where he was last week, and this next guy is dropping down a spot, but it's still a great song from Toby Mac. This one is called Lord, It Feels Good on 20. Number 7.

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1: That is Toby Mac. He is at number 6 with Lord It Feels Good here on 20 The Countdown Magazine. Will you do me a personal favor? Please? I mean, do I have to beg? No. But hey, if you were a part of our private Facebook group, go find the post with the camera graphic there on it and send us a photo of you listening to 20 or just going about your day. We are creating a little photo album with some family pics, and you're part of the family, so we can't wait to get your picture. And if you're not part of that group, then you are missing out, and I feel bad that you're not in there. So let me tell you how to get in. It is a private Facebook group, but we will let you in, I promise. All you have to do is go find us on Facebook. Just search up 20 The Countdown Magazine and you'll see our normal page that anybody can follow and see what's happening here at The Countdown. But on that page, you'll see a little link there for the private group. 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
5: A recent study in my home country, Australia, says that we're the unhappiest we've been in 20 years. And yet, statistics show that we've never been more wealthy, more healthy, and freer than what we are now. 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I'm Tanya Harris of God Conversations. 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
1: That's Chandler Moore. He's at number 5 this week with God, I'm Just Grateful on 20 The Countdown magazine. Well, now it is time to play the winning future fan favorite song of the week. Now, this is the one that you voted on, hopefully, and it's the one that had the most votes between those new ones last week. One from Corey Asbury called Blessed Be, and the other from Joseph O'Brien called More and More. Well, we tallied up all those votes, and there sure were a lot of them, and the winning song was from Joseph O'Brien. Here he is singing More and More on 20 The Countdown magazine.
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one. It's called More and More. It's the winning Future fan favorite pick from last week and is from the artist Joseph O'Brien. It's a great one, isn't it? Well, we get to vote again on some new music, and I think you're going to recognize the artist that we have this week to play for you. Okay, the first song, it is a new one from Matthew West. It's called Back to Jesus, and here's a little sample for you.

That's the latest from Matthew West. It's the first pick for the Future fan favorite. It is called Back to Jesus. All right, the next song that I have to play for you is from Elevation Worship. It's called So Be It. Yeah.

0: Elevation Worship with their new one called So Be It. The song before that was from Matthew West called Back to Jesus. Those are this week's two new songs for you to go vote on.
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2: Hey guys, Phil Wickham here. I've got a brand new song out called It Really Is Amazing Grace, but it's not really brand new. I'm just taking that beautiful hymn that we all know and love, Amazing Grace, added a new chorus and a new bridge to it. I love this song so much, and when I did some reading about it, I realized that this song, you guys, was written by a slave trader. This man named John Newton was slave trading on ships in the 18th century. And in the middle of a storm, he cried out to God, saying, God, if you help me, I give my life to you. And after that moment, he survived the storm. And little by little, he understood what that prayer meant. He gave his life to Jesus, and Jesus changed his life. He went on to becoming a pastor and a minister and someone who spoke out against slavery. It's a testament to the grace of God at work in someone's life. And though we're not all slave traders, we all are in need of God's grace. And that's why I think this song's connected with so many people over the years. It's a joy to be a small part of the huge story of this song, and I invite you all to sing it out with me. It really is.

0: That's Phil Wickham and Crowder. They're teaming up for that one called It Really Is Amazing Grace. That one has been here on 20 The Countdown magazine for 20 weeks. And there's also two other songs that have been here for 20 weeks as well. So those are the longest running songs on this weekend's countdown. If you love what you hear on the show, be sure you keep following us on social media. We are on Instagram and on Facebook. 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
1: Hi, I'm Dudley Anderson. I recently ordered a home gym stepper by mail order. When I opened the box, I discovered a vast array of bits and pieces. The task of assembly overwhelmed me until I found a small piece of paper in the bottom of the box. The instructions. These led me step by step through the assembly process. Slowly, it began to take shape until I assembled the whole unit. But, if like a true bloke, I'd rather opted for my masculine intuition, this elegant exercise machine would have ended up looking more like an ironing board than a stepper. Upon opening the box of God's purposes and attempting to assemble his plans, we also discover many bits and pieces. But if we attempt to assemble life without following the manufacturer's instructions, we'll make a complete hash of things. So don't go a step further without turning to the Bible, and with the help of God's Spirit, skillfully assemble your life using all the parts you find in God's box. GodTracking is following his instructions. More at godtracker.co.uk.
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3: This guy was at the top of the chart at number one last week, but he's dropping down a few spots this time. 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

0: John Reddick here on 20 The Countdown Magazine. Number two this time with Holding On. After a two-spot jump up our chart, by the way. Congratulations to him.
1: Coming up
0: here in just a second, we are going to reveal the number one song out of all of Christian music. 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Any guesses as to who it might be? If you've been paying close attention, you might know, but I won't tell you. Stick around.
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3: A young boy unfamiliar with Christianity recently asked me about my job as a minister. What is it that you do? Hi, I'm Tanya Harris of God Conversations. Maybe my young friend expected me to say things like, lead church services, visit the sick, and conduct weddings and funerals, all of which may be true. Instead, I said my job was to help people be more Christian, that is, to be more loving towards God and others. My friend thought about it for a moment, and then he asked, does that mean if I went to a Christian school, there'd be less bullying? How do I answer that? I didn't want to go into a conversation about hypocrisy, but he nailed the challenge beautifully. While we're never perfect, can we all continue to help others and ourselves to be more Christian? That is, to bear the marks of Jesus in our lives, love, joy, and peace. For more on hearing God's voice, go to godconversations.com.
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0: Well, a big congratulations to Micah Tyler. He is at the top of our chart this week with his song called Perfectly. Here it is now on 20.

0: perfectly.
1: After 20 weeks here on 20 The Countdown magazine, Micah Tyler officially hits number one with his song Perfectly. That's your number one song in Christian music this week. Isn't that great? I love that you were here until the end of our show to find out who is there. Now, I felt bad for Matt Maher because he was there last week and he dropped a couple of spots. But hey, he at least made it to number one, right? Well, join me next weekend because we are going to do this again. We're going to count down the 20 biggest songs in Christian music. We're going to hear some stories behind some songs, some artist news. We're going to play the winning future fan favorite. It's going to be awesome. I'm William Ryan III, and I can't wait to do it again next time. 20, The Countdown
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6: Billy Graham, speaking about Mary, the mother of Jesus, who witnessed both his birth and his death.
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4: Welcome to a special edition of Classic Christian Gold. I'm Jim Chanel. This week, we feature some of the best long songs in the history of contemporary Christian music. We'll hear songs by Carmen, John Gibson, Darlene Check, the Newsboys, and others. Of course, our purpose is to lift up the name above all names. His name is Jesus. The very first verse in the Bible says it best. In the beginning, God created the heaven and the earth. There is a God.
5: Okay, great, play.
6: Minus 40 seconds and counting. The development flight instrumentation recorders are on. T-minus 35 seconds. We're just a few seconds away from switching to the redundant sense sequencer. T-minus 27 seconds. We have gone for redundant sense sequencer start. T-minus 20 seconds and counting. T-minus 15, 14, 13, T-minus 10, 9, 8, 7, 6,

93 million miles from the blistering surface of the sun hangs the planet Earth, a rotating sphere perfectly suspended in the center of the universe. The ultimate creation from an infinite mind, an unbelievably intricate, complex design, a supernatural testimony, and an irrefutable sign that there is a God.

The size, position, and angle of the Earth is a scientific phenomenon to see. A few degrees closer to the sun, we'd disintegrate. A few degrees further, we'd freeze. The axis of the Earth is tilted at a perfect 23-degree angle. It's no mistake that it is. This allows equal global distribution to the rays of the sun, making it possible for the food chain to exist. Or take, for example, the combination of nitrogen and oxygen in the atmosphere we breathe every day. It just happens to be the exact mix that life needs to prosper. It doesn't happen on any other planet that way. You see, the Bible says the invisible things of God are clearly seen through His creation. To believe this is not hard. If there's a design, there's a designer. If there's a plan, there's a planner. And if there's a miracle, there is a God.

earth every 24 hours, shouting in every language that there is a God. Atheism is the wedge under the foundation of our faith, trying to topple our relationship with Christ. When the fool said in his heart there is no God, he rejects the truth God painted on the canvas of the night. Atheism has never created an artistic masterpiece, never healed a fatal disease or calmed a fear. Atheism has never still given answers to our existence, peace to a troubled mind, or even dried a tear. For it's God who created heaven and earth and flung the stars in space and breathed in a handful of dirt and it became a man. It's God who sits on the circle of the earth and measures the mountains in a scale and holds the seven seas in the palm of his hand. It's God

That's Carmen from 1995 on Classic Christian Gold. I'm Jim Chanel. And we serve the great I Am, the Alpha and the Omega, the beginning and the end. He's known by many different names, and he is the only true and living God. Here's Aaron Jeffrey, Classic Christian Gold.

Aaron Jeffrey from 1994 on Classic Christian Gold. I'm Jim Chanel, and the creator of the entire universe loves you and me too. For God so loved the world, you and I, that he gave his only begotten son, Jesus, that whosoever believes in him should not perish, be sent to hell, but have everlasting life in heaven. John 3:16, Classic Christian Gold.

Gibson from 1991 on Classic Christian Gold. I'm Jim Chanel. You know, Jesus left his home in heaven to come to earth and hang on a cross to pay for your sins and mine too. Bless his name alone on Classic Christian Gold.

have you not heard? The Lord is the everlasting God, the creator of the ends of the earth. And he does not grow tired or weary, and his understanding no one can fathom. He gives strength to the weary and increases power to the weak. Even youths grow tired and weary, and young people stumble and fall. But those that wait on the Lord will renew their strength. They will soar on wings like eagles. They will run and not grow weary. They will walk and not be faint. So do not fear, for I am with you, says the Lord. 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I will strengthen you and help you. I will uphold you with my righteous right.

0: against you will be as nothing at all. For I am the Lord your God, who takes hold of your right hand and says to you tonight, do not fear.
1: Newsboys from a live concert on Classic Christian Gold. I'm Jim Chanel. Coming up, we'll hear from Margaret Becker, Eric Chapman, remember him? And Carmen returns on a special long song edition of Classic Christian Gold.

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Margaret Becker from 1988 on Classic Christian Gold. I'm Jim Chanel. You know, Jesus died for every soul living on this planet. The rich, the poor, the educated, the uneducated, the haves, the have-nots, the healthy, the sick, the happy, the unhappy, the employed, the unemployed, your boss, your co-workers, the careful driver, the road rage driver, the humble, the arrogant, the beautiful, the unattractive, the ones who are free, the ones who are in jail. Everyone you see, just look and remember, let them know that Jesus loves them. And you love them too, in Jesus.

Eric Chapman from 1990 on Classic Christian Gold. I'm Jim Chanel. You know, Jesus said it best in John 14, verse number 6. I am the way, the truth, and the life. No man comes unto the Father but by me. Romans 3, verse 23 says, all have sinned. You have, so have I, and come short of the glory of God. And Romans 5, verse number 8 sums it up. While we were yet sinners, Christ, Jesus, went to the cross and paid the price of our sins. You know, you can be forgiven no matter what you've ever said, ever done, or ever looked at. Isn't that great? To know for sure you're going to heaven based on God's word. That's the Bible. Ask Jesus to come into your heart, into your life, and accept what he did on the cross 2,000 years ago as payment for your sins. It's the most important decision you'll ever make in your entire lifetime. If you do that, let us know. We'll send you a booklet to get you going in your walk with Jesus. We'll even send you a Bible if you say, hey, I need a Bible. Our address is Classic Christian Gold, P.O. 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

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Box 9191, Naples, Florida, U.S. of A, 34101. We'll wrap up a long song edition of Classic Christian Gold. Here's Carmen. And remember, no matter what happens, if God be for us, who can stand against us? We have victory in Jesus on Classic Christian Gold.

and the vast expanse of a timeless place where silence ruled the outer space. Ominously towering, it stood, the symbol of a spirit war between the one named Lucifer and the Morning Star, the ultimate of good. Enveloped by a trillion planets, clean as lightning and hard as granite, a cosmic coliseum would host the end of the war between the Lord of sin and death and the omnipotent creator of man's first breath, who will decide who forever will be the champion.

life, each grandstand hushed in awe, as majestically he said, "Now here's the rules. You'll be wounded for their transgressions, bruised for iniquities. When he said

0: the blow of death fell Jesus to the ground. The devils roared in victory, the saints shocked and perplexed as wounds appeared upon his hands and feet. Then Satan kicked him in his side, and blood and water flowed, and they waited for the 10 count of defeat. God the Father turned his head, his tears announcing Christ was dead. The 10 count would proclaim the battle's end. Then Satan trembled through his sweat in unexpected horror. Yet, as God started the count by saying, 10.
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1: Three brothers in a fire, willing to die for their faith. But you were with them in the fire, and they walked out the next day. And Daniel met a lion, because he chose to pray. But you shut the mouth of that lion, and he walked out the next day.

0: Welcome to Revive with me, Jared Cooper, bringing you the most inspiring teaching from Revive Church services and missions around the world. Do you know, there's several things you're going to need to fulfill life well. You're going to have to shake, run, fix, and consider. Let me talk to you about that today. Shake, run, fix, and consider. Let's hear the word of God.
1: So I want to talk to you for a few moments about a few bits and pieces, stir it up, but I want you to walk out of here having known and experienced the power of God in your life. Yeah. Right? We need the power of God. Religion is not just a moral adherence to some kind of code that God lays down. It's God living in you, God being on you, God helping you, God walking with you. Amen. Through every moment of the day. Which, Stuart, your introduction was, wow. I was done there. I could have just worshipped for 2 hours and be done with it. But let's look at some scripture. And here's what I felt for this morning to share with you. This scripture from Hebrews 12, verse 1. Let us run with perseverance the race marked out for us. There is a race marked out for you. I had a friend who was preaching. And he was preaching in an auditorium where there was a lower area, and then there was a balcony halfway back, but it kind of came above the crowd, rather like some of the guys there are experiencing right now, except for that's not a normal balcony, is it? It's all enclosed. But he was preaching, and there must have been 600-700 people there, preaching away, and he noticed a man on the front row of the balcony, and he started out by leaning and putting his chin on the balcony, listening to the sermon, and then slowly his head tilted. And then slowly his head went forward. And then he fell asleep. And his head went further and further forward until his head was leaning over the balcony. And this guy just continued to preach without mentioning anything. And then the man's wig fell off. And it fell off into the lap of a teenage girl. And my friend continued to preach without distraction. And the teenage girl didn't notice at first, but 5 minutes later, she looked down, saw a wig, saw a bald head in front of her, so picked it up and slapped it on the bald head. True story. I wonder if sometimes we think God's purpose is, what have I found? What will I do with that? There you go, do that. No, you were born for a purpose. Yeah. Your race was marked out before you were born. God had a purpose in mind and then gave birth to you at this point in history to have influence in the world. Yes. Tell the person next to you, you're not a mistake. Go to the other side and say, what a mistake to make. What's that from? I can't even remember. Hello, hello. Good job Lamia isn't here, isn't it? You're not a mistake. You're not an accident. You weren't a surprise, even though mum and dad might say you were. They should have known better. Seven children on the good Catholics, anyway. You're not a mistake. You were in the mind of God before the world was created. And God says, so here's what you're going to need to do. Run with perseverance. That means life is sometimes going to be difficult and it's hard, but run with perseverance, not a random race. See, the problem with destiny isn't necessarily that it's hard. It's just that there's lots of easier options to choose.
2: That's right.
1: There's easier things than being a Christian, living for God, fulfilling your destiny, facing those mountains and those challenges and those difficulties. There's going to be easier paths to take. You can become dull, boring, a 9-to-5-er, miserable. Who knows that misery is an easy path? Yeah. It isn't fun. But to pick the path and walk it that God's put before you is going to take perseverance. There's lots of other ways to live easier lives. And so you have to live and run the race marked out for you, and I have to run the race marked out for me. Personally, to begin with. But then what about us as a house? Tribe. I like that word. Come on, what about us as a tribe? What's the race marked out for us? So what I might say for us as a tribe works for you as a person. You, some of us are going to have very private individual dreams, and that's without exception in the room. But then we've got a dream that we were born for together. Did you know most of you in this room didn't choose Revive? God put you here. So everyone in the room, myself included, I didn't choose to come and I don't choose to go. everybody turned to the person next to you and said, "Oh dear." So I said, "I never realised that. I never realised it was a cult." You know? You know, if we're following the purpose of God, we go where God sends us. And who knows, that's in good times and bad. And you're going to have personal good times and personal hard times. And we're going to have corporate easy times and corporate difficult times. And I actually believe that many of us, I think it's the next picture I put up, but we'll see. Many of us are part way through something. Who's not quite there? The rest of you are liars. No, who's not quite there? And you're a finger. Listen, I feel for many of us, not with everything, because you go through breakthrough after breakthrough after breakthrough in life. You break through into different seasons. But the breaking through is making a man or a woman of God out of you. And so to turn around when you're a fingernail away from breakthrough, in fact, it's usually just before breakthrough that the pressure is hardest. And you just want to go, "I give up." Whether it's family, whether it's career divinely in God, or whether it's a ministry function within church, or whatever, your dreams hit so many things. But I believe there's many people, and God's saying, "I'm trying to make a man or a woman of God out of you. Look at the guy on the bottom. Here's my word of the Lord for you. Are you ready for it? Don't sulk." Stop sulking about how long it takes, because sulking is an awful way to wait. I went to Scotland once with my brother. We had wall-to-wall sunshine. Yes, there was that one week, circa 1997, I think. You know, somewhere in that year. It was wall-to-wall sunshine for 5 days. And listen, Scottish people, no midges. Yeah, there was that one week with when the sun came out and there was no midges. Bob didn't believe me. And me and my brother and a friend of his, we got on a train at Fort William and we headed out into the Highlands. And the train just stops at random concrete platforms on the way through the Highlands. And walkers got off and there was, you know, maybe five of us got off in the middle of nowhere. And then we had a 15-kilometer hike to where we were going to make base camp for these 5 days that we were away in the Highlands. Now, 15Ks for my brother is nothing. Put your hand up if 15Ks to anyone in this room is nothing. Just wave your hand at me. Yeah, Mum, all right. I didn't say there's a coffee shop every kilometer. You know. There could be. So we did our 15Ks to base camp, and then it was so hot, we decided we're going to do our walks in the late evening. Well, kind of 6 till midnight, 1 in the morning, because it was light and it was warm. It was too hot to walk up the mountains in the day, so we were walking through the evenings. So we did 15Ks. Now, my brother and his friend are into the outdoors. They're the kind of people that will mountain bike up a mountain, then mountain bike down it. They're the kind of people that will climb a mountain, then ski down it. I'm the kind of person that needs a chairlift all the way up and usually half the way down. So they're super fit. Whereas I'm a few steps behind them, right, going on this journey. And we get to base camp and I'm thinking, that was a good big walk. And we set up our tents and, you know, have our beans and everything else that you do. And then they said, "Right, should we go for our evening walk?" And I'm like, I thought that was the evening walk. Oh dear. So they brought out the ordnance survey map, and I look at all these blurred lines, and we're going to go around here and here. We'll be on the second highest mountain in Scotland, looking across to Ben Nevis. I'm going to go around here, and we reckon that's about another 15Ks. Okay. All right. So, you know, they're in charge, and I'm full of beans by this point. So I best not stand still then. So we headed off. And we headed up the mountain and we got to the top of Ben Nevis. I can't remember when it was really, let's say 10 at night. And we're looking across, not Ben Nevis, the next one from it, looking across to Ben Nevis. And we're there, wonderful, great, beautiful sun and beautiful night sky, I mean. And what they call the northern lights. Yeah, didn't see them. But anyway, they could have been there, couldn't they? Would have been a great story, wouldn't it? So then they're like, "So we're going to go around here and around it." So we carry on. And then, listen, about 22 kilometers later, we're still walking. It's about 1 in the morning. And my brother is super fit. His friend, super fit and skinny as a beanpole. Me at the back, I was like the hobbit, the miserable hobbit. At the back, I'm blubbing, scrubbing. About about 28 kilometers in, on top of the 15Ks to walk in, it's now well into the night and we're still walking, and they're shouting back to me, "Sorry, we got our sums a bit wrong." About 2 in the morning, I sat down and I said, "I'm not going another step further. I've had enough." Do you ever get in one of those bad moods that now you're enjoying it? If Gabriel turned up, said repent, you'd say, "Come on, then, you know, you're in a proper bad." I was in a proper bad mood, and I sat down and I said, "I'm not going another step further." And they carried on walking, and I sat there like this, and about 4.5 minutes in, I thought, "My bum's getting cold. This isn't really getting me anywhere." It took me all of 6 minutes to realise you can't just stop part way through. Yeah. You can't go, "I've had enough. Yeah. I'm going to sit and sulk." It doesn't get you anywhere. It just gives you a cold bum. And to make it worse, everyone else is going to carry on walking. Yeah. They'll give you the odd shout, but go, "Well, come on then." Because they've probably done it, you know, a million times themselves. There's no point stopping. You just got to keep walking till you get through. You've got to keep digging till you get through. There's no point having a sulk. What are you going to do? Go back. It's like the children of Israel out in the wilderness, following God's presence through the wilderness. They got to the human point, and you've got to realize we all have this, where they actually decided that slavery that was predictable was more enjoyable than wandering through the desert with the presence of God. There's something in us that says, "I'd rather go back to boredom than live with never quite getting there." But here's what we need to do. We need to remind ourselves, as we've heard already today, that God is faithful, and he doesn't give us promises to tease us. He doesn't give us promises to torment us. He gives us promises to lead us into fulfillment. And after the night will come the day. After sorrow will come dancing and laughter. My message this morning is keep going. Run with Percy, whoever he is. Run with perseverance. The race marked out for you. Yeah. Yes. Do you know the race marks? If you don't, you never quite know where you're getting anyway. As some people say, you know, before climbing the ladder, make sure it's up against the right wall. Know what you're called to do. Because you only got to climb back. Did you like that one? I didn't know it was an Uber. Anyway, you got to climb back down again. Paul likes it too. Oh, I know, there's a bit of a spiritual thing going on here. The angel's walking that way. Careful, it's going to get you. Do you know your personal calling? Do you know the corporate calling in God? Some of our dreams, our statements as a church. The first three are a bit dreamy, inspiring global revival. You know, wherever I go, I hear of prisoners gathered around radio sets listening to our radio program, being transformed, being touched. I meet people that have got out of wheelchairs after listening to the radio program and responding to what God says to do. I meet people that say, "I was bedbound for 9 years, 7 years, 2 years, and you were my church, and you gave me hope, and you put me back online. You revived my life." We're going into countries we know nothing about, and God is touching lives. We're also, last year, probably visited more than a dozen nations, saw hundreds upon hundreds of people saved across different countries and across youth clubs and services in this region. There's something on us as a tribe to bring lives alive in Christ. You have an authority from God to bring your workplace alive, to bring places, towns, cities, villages, streets alive by the power of God that rests on you. It's who we are, inspiring global revival, transforming local communities, raising extraordinary generations. Do you know that we inspire and invest into over 2,000 children's lives every single week? Lives are being transformed by the stuff that we're called to do. It's who we are. That's the race marked out. Some practical goals there, and then we're going to dive into teaching. But I wanted to just slip these in while I'm going through it. We're on a trajectory to go to 20 locations by 2020. We're currently 5 with some stuff going on in the 6. We're to be in 20 locations by 2020. And in fact, we're making all the practical moves to do that. It's being announced in our Gool campus today that Steve Green is becoming the leader of the Gool campus. And Jonathan and Lamia are going to head up a new pioneering team to begin to establish new locations around the region. So we expect, and we want to see many of you involved in that. Let's go change villages, market towns, regions. Let's start with our region, but who knows where God will lead us. Yeah. Anybody feel it? Honolulu. Come on, say it with me. Get those tongues going. And so to do all of that, we've got Revive Academy of Leadership and the Arts, where there's about 150 people in various levels of training right now, in order to see 20 locations coming alive with the power and the presence of God. Some of you are in campus leader training. Some of you are in youth leader training. Some of you are in kids leader training. But we want to see media training. We want to see pastoral training. There's so many areas that we want to see revived and brought to life. Why? We're not here to sit and have a nice time. We're here to go into all the world and take what God's given us. Amen? And you know, we're building our new headquarters in Kingswood. And at the moment, a lot of focused ministry into future generations. In fact, Emily, this week, started, how many more hours have we got now a week? 15 more hours a week to invest into our kids, because there's something of the Spirit of God on that young woman, and we just wanted to release her to raise an extraordinary generation. There are so many things going on, but I don't want to spend heaps on lots of little practical announcements, so there's just some headlines. But we are being highly practical on unfolding this vision wherever God leads us to go. Amen? But let me talk to you spiritually, bring some teaching. Let's read the full bit. I like to use Bible, is that all right? It's therefore. Now, the reason that the therefore is there is because we've just done Hebrews 11 and it's full of all the heroes of faith. Right, these incredible people that live by faith. Everybody say by faith. Listen, let me tell you how you're going to fulfill your destiny. Are you listening really carefully? It doesn't say by worry. Thank you. I think a lot more people should have laughed than that. Because if you've got good humor about yourself, let me put it another way. It doesn't say by anxiety. It doesn't say by misery. It doesn't say by getting halfway and sulking. If you didn't need faith, it wouldn't go on about it all the time. You're going to have to go, I got nothing to go on but faith. And that's an internal posture that you choose. I'm going to, instead of spending all my emotional energy worrying, I'm going to spend it trusting. And how do you do that? I refuse to focus. Listen, focus is either going to give you energy or sap your energy. But your focus is your choice. Right? Faith is something that we choose to walk in. And so, talking about all these people that did it by faith. Right? And even some that didn't reach everything that they hoped to reach, but they still were going to die pointing in the right direction. Because they knew life isn't about these 70, 80, 90 years we get on earth. There's an eternity to live.
2: Yes.
1: Right? Oh, get that. Oh, get it in your belly. Therefore, since we're surrounded by such a great cloud of witnesses, they're watching you, they're cheering you on. Let us shake off everything that hinders and the sin that so easily entangles. And let us run with perseverance the race marked out for us, fixing our eyes on Jesus, the pioneer and perfecter of faith. For the joy set before him, he endured the cross, scorning its shame, sat down at the right hand of the throne of God. Consider him who endured such opposition from sinners, so that you will not grow weary. Everybody say, grow weary. Tell the person next to you, don't grow weary. Why? Because sometimes you're gonna. Gonna. We don't say gonna enough, do we? Sometimes we're going to. Somebody was saying to me earlier, our actions are all changing now. We're city of culture. Have you noticed? I don't know whether to believe them yet, because I haven't noticed it. But anyway, there you go. Several key words there. Four things to look at, four things to do. Here's four things to do as you start this year. First one, shake off everything that hinders. Shake. Everybody say shake.
3: Shake.
1: Shake off the stuff that hinders. React. Who knows? You can get very dull. Life can come at you like a duvet. Yeah. Oh. Oh. Or especially over Christmas time, right? When that Christmas pudding is on, and all the blood's going down there, and you're like, oh, the rest of you is turning into Mr. Soft, right? Mr. You can get very dull. Here's what you need to do, Christian. because you're responsible. Don't be led by your feelings. You're responsible to get your feelings under control. Feelings are just attachments to thoughts. What you focus on is what's giving you energy or sapping it. It's a choice of yours. And here's what you need to do when the duvet comes. This is just, oh, it should all be just, oh. Here's what you need to do. Are you ready? React! Do something! Shake! Don't lie there going, oh, darling, I think we should rest more, the Lord is saying. React! I don't want to live a dull life. Yeah. I don't want to get to the point in my life where I am actually running out of energy and discover I never used the energy I could have had. Come on! Come on. I meet 24-year-olds, I'm tired. Slap them! See, that's the stuff that hinders. Yeah. You think you're tired, then you have kids. And then you think, destiny's over. Money talks, it says goodbye. You're exhausted, you can't think straight, let alone think. Shake it off and say, no, God has called me to run a race that's marked out. It's going to take perseverance. Shake it off. Yeah. I remember going for one of my early morning prayer walks, and I turned a corner. It was probably about 6 a.m. There was nobody there. And then running around the corner came these two Rottweilers. They got loose from their garden. And they were, it was like the movie, they were slavering around. And they were, I'm not into dogs. I'm not into anything, to be honest. Mice would scare me, let alone two Rottweilers. So I had a choice at that point, run, but I knew, thankfully, I was quick enough in my mind to know you're not going to outrun them. So I reacted. Who do you think you are? Get out of it! Get back to where you come from. I shouted, I ranted, I raved. Who do you think you are? Do you think you're a big, tough dog? Get out of it! React. Shake it off. Who do you think you are, laziness? Who do you think you are, depression? Stop making your ailment your identity. Tell you how that happens. You start by, because as people try to give you advice, you become defensive of your state. And then once you practice that for a few months, it then becomes your identity. I can't because I'm. Beware. Shake it off. It might not be sin, but it's going to hinder. Shake it off. React. Say no. I'm not saying do things at the pace of your friends, because they just want you to get on with it and get better. But do things. Have a plan. Do not give in. Whatever you're going through, pick an up moment and make a plan. And give yourself something that's going to go, right, I will. This is not my state. It's not who God made me to be. He that is in me is greater than he that's in the world. He's greater than any diagnosis. He's greater than what people think of me. He's greater than rejection of others. He that is in me is greater. And I've got to run the race marked out for me. Listen, and if your race moves away from someone else's race, don't spend your life sulking about broken relationships. You cannot force people to run with you. In fact, if we got better at endings, maybe there'd be a lot less conflict in the world. If we just said, hey, that was a great season, let's move on to our next thing. Instead of having a sulk about it, shake off everything that hinders. I remember once being in Sicily Airport. Do you remember Sicily Airport, Vic? And there was this crowd of like 400 Italians and Spanish and Portuguese and Germans all trying to crowd through this one security point. And of course, we were probably the only two Brits. Could they queue? They couldn't queue to save their life. They don't know how to queue, do they, Jeremy? That's why God gave missions, so that we could teach the world to queue. That's what we're here to do, to teach the world to queue properly. And so we rammed in, and it was getting more and more jostly, and for some of us, our flight was going very soon, so it was getting more and more angsty and more and more. And then this big, and I mean big, thankfully not broad, but very, very tall German guy pushed Vicky. a bit of a pacifist, really. But he touched my wife. Oi, you! Don't you touch my wife! I saw him go scared. Honestly, he was twice my height and he backed off and looked really scared. Our problem is not that we get angry. We don't get angry enough. We need to shake off the dullness. Shake. Don't. Listen, it'll lift when you're in your 70s and you go, I wasted 30 years living 9 to 5. I wasted 30 years on an identity that wasn't me. I wasted 30 years in lethargy and boredom. I never shouted at myself and slapped my own face and told me to shake up and wake up and run the race that he marked out for me. Run, run, run while he gives you energy. Run. Shake off everything that hinders.
0: I hope you've enjoyed today's teaching and you are going to shake and run and fix and consider so you live well with God. A copy of this program can be ordered by quoting the number 020. We would love to hear from you. If you've been encouraged in any way, get in touch by visiting revivechurch.co.uk.

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1: Hello there and welcome along to Planet Sport Football Africa, a passion for sport production where we look at African football, what's happening around the continent and what African players are doing overseas. I'm Steve Vickers in Harare, Zimbabwe, joined by Piers Edwards and by Stuart Weir. This week we catch up on the 2027 Africa Cup of Nations qualifiers, with Ghana losing their first two games, Nigeria in a shock 3-0 defeat to Guinea-Bissau, and Eritrea back in the qualifiers after a long absence, and Somalia in the main phase of qualifying for the first time. Also, we assess Tunisia's poor start and Patrick Vieira's start as Senegal coach with 4 points from two games. And we talk about the situation at Manchester City, with the club having been found guilty of all charges related to breaches of the Premier League financial rules, plus City winger Jeremy Doku's reflections on the World Cup and how the tournament saw many players displaying their faith. So it's a busy show today. We've had the first two match days in the main stage of qualifiers for the 2027 Africa Cup of Nations. As usual, the qualifiers gave us plenty of drama, shocks and talking points. There are 12 groups of four teams. The top two qualify for the finals next year in Kenya, Uganda and Tanzania, except for the groups with Kenya, Uganda and Tanzania, as only one other team from those groups will qualify. Well, let's start with the two biggest shocks. Nigeria going down 3-0 to Guinea-Bissau. Ghana losing 4-2 at home to the Gambia. Piers, you were doing commentary for CAF TV on that one. What a result for the Gambia. Ghana no points from their first two games and the departure of coach Carlos Queiroz.
2: Yes, what a result for the Gambia, one of the greatest in their history, and one which comes with wonderful bragging rights for their fans. 2-0 down to the home of the four-time African champions would suggest one result, but that was when the Gambian comeback began. By halftime, they were level, and then in the second half, they scored two unanswered goals, Ibrahima Koli with both of them, to complete the turnaround. Now, Ghana were without several influential players, Mohamed Kudus having decided to sit this one out as he comes back from that lengthy injury, no Thomas Partey nor Jordan Ayew among others. But the expectation after that failure to qualify for the AFCON for the first time in over 20 years was that Ghana would be doing their utmost to atone, but they were strangely subdued even once they had gone behind. Now, Carlos Queiroz is renowned for his defensive organisation, but he had been appalled by what he saw. In the absence of other captains, the armband went to Gideon Mensah, but the left back had a nightmare. He conceded the penalty that ignited the Gambian comeback, and then he made a horrendous error to later enable the Scorpions to take the lead. And after that, as said, just a lack of fight, a possible lack of pride. Both the Ghanaian FA and Queiroz were unhappy with it, so much so that the coach has now left just a month after reconfirming his position after the World Cup. And yes, he did a great job at the World Cup, making Ghana competitive and getting them into the knockout phase for the first time since 2010. But wow, I mean, this start is now so bad that whoever comes in, can they salvage it? Ghana are pointless, propping up the table again, just as they were in their last qualifying campaign when they finished below Niger. Now they're trailing Somalia, who are 53rd out of 54 African nations in the FIFA rankings. Ghanaian football, too long been living in the past. Is the GFA administration fit for the current, let alone the future? Big questions about that. Let's take nothing away from the Gambia. Coach Johnny McKinstry had his contract extended a few months ago by a couple of years. The organisation in his team shone through, as did the resilience. No panic when they went behind. Instead, they just started doing what they needed to do to scale the mountain. And the view from up there must be good. Maximum points from their first two games, they are right in the mix. Now, Ghana, of course, not the only African traditional heavyweight to have been in problems in recent times. Nigeria, of course, as well, especially with neither the men's nor women's teams at their most recent World Cup. So the fact that the Super Eagles were shot down by Guinea-Bissau has massively stoked the crisis in the Nigerian game. And it was not a small defeat, but it was a hefty 3-goal win. And to put that into perspective, you have to go back to 1990 for the last time Nigeria lost by a 3-goal margin to African opposition. That was against Algeria in 1990. Now, the poor pitch in Bissau played a significant factor. Okay, Nigeria's situation is not as bad as that of Ghana's, given that the Super Eagles beat Madagascar in their opening group clash last week. But this was Eric Schell's first defeat. He's got credit in the bank, but November's clashes with Tanzania now take on real extra importance, especially with the co-host taking one of the two available group berths for the finals. And Guinea-Bissau will certainly be interested in the vacant one. Two wins from two, an impressive away win in Tanzania last week. And if they can get another 6 points home and away against Madagascar next time, well, the unimaginable, Nigeria not qualifying for AFCON following on from Ghana, might just start being discussed.
1: Yeah, problems there for Nigeria. Some good goals for Guinea-Bissau in that win, I must say. And for Nigeria, notable there that Moses Simon became the fifth player to earn 100 caps for the Super Eagles. That was on match day one, joining Joseph Yobo, Vincent Ayama, Ahmed Musa and Alex Iwobi as centurions of Nigeria caps. And on Ghana, rumours already that Emersa Faye might become the Black Stars coach. He, of course, was the Cote d'Ivoire coach. And the Ivorians themselves have two wins from two under new coach Hervé Renard. Patrick Vieira, 4 points as the new Senegal coach. And Tunisia appears normally so efficient in qualifying, have only two draws from two games.
2: Yes, plenty to pick out. Let's start with Renard, who had a tough game theoretically to start with against Ghana and then an easier one against Somalia, ranked second bottom out of Africa's 54 nations. Both games in Ivory Coast, given Somalia's inability to stage games. Renard selected a squad very much with an eye on the future. Eight of the 25-man squad were newcomers, and all but one of those were 21 years of age or younger, including rising Brighton star Malik Yalkouye, and a man who's started the Premier League season brilliantly, well, fittingly or appropriately, had a spectacular a debut for his nation. He opened the scoring itself against Ghana with a thumping drive, and then he won the penalty, which the evergreen Franck Kessier, first capped by Renard in his first spell, converted to wrap up the 2-0 win. That game was in Bouaké in the north. Somalia was in Abidjan, away at home. I was commentating on this game. It was a moment of history for the Somalis, competing in the group stage of Nations Cup qualifying for the very first time, having failed on seven previous occasions to go past the preliminary stage. They did so this time, knocking Mauritius out on penalties after both legs ended goalless. And herein lies a problem, because their attack is just not there. Defensively, though, they did great. They kept the Ivory out until the 89th minute, and not by parking the bus, but by defending well. Yann Diomande was playing for the Ivorians, but Africa's most extensive player was outshone by Yalkouye again, who impressed with his feints, his ideas. Patrick Zabi came on. He's 20, a rising star, tall, with a wonderful touch, strong as well. Zabi the magician, as some French fans where he plays nickname him. He looks as though he's going to just bed into that midfield very quickly and be there for many years. Renard looked pretty unimpressed by his side's display, but pointed out these are still very early days, and the talent he's got to work with is just exceptional. As for Vieira, well, his start was complicated by the fact that both Senegal's games were away from home. They were held to a draw by Mozambique, who then beat Sudan 4-1 on Tuesday, which shows where the Southern Africans are. But the World Cup winner Vieira got his first Senegal win, 1-0 in Ethiopia. Ibrahim Mbaye, still just 18, with the goal. Far too early to have an idea of what his team are going to be looking like, and we'll know far more when they play the Sudanese in November's qualifiers. Tunisia finally in a group with Botswana, Libya and co-host Tanzania, but it's Botswana's results that leap out to me. They played twice in North Africa. Never an easy place to go. Came away with two draws. The first really should have been a win, 2-0 up in Libya with 3 minutes to play, only to draw. How costly might those dropped points be? Because after drawing away to Tunisia, Botswana have put themselves in the mix. Now, Tunisia, as you say, well, they always coast in qualifying and then don't deliver at major tournaments. So the job to change that is for the new coach, Mouni Chabani. He brings real pedigree as a three-time Champions League winning coach. You can see he's got a big job on his hands. Yes, it's early stages, but interesting about his first lineup that he went back to players discarded by the previous regime for being too old. For Gianni Sassi, not just back, but back as captain. Even Ali Malou was back in fullback. He's 36. So experience brought in. And both those players played pretty well. Hazem Mastouri got a double up front. There were some bright spots at times for the likes of Ben Slimani and Gabi, but Tunisian football has been going backwards, and the fans' reaction to that calamitous World Cup display reflected by the crowd at Radis, which was barely half full. He's got a no-nonsense side to him, Chobani, and so he should be a really interesting appointment for Tunisia and could possibly be somebody who can work it all out. But there are big structural issues in the country's football after years of neglect, so turning the tanker around is not going to be easy.
1: Yes, some issues there for Tunisia, no doubt. Well, here in Zimbabwe, in Group E, we saw the return of football to Zimbabwe's National Sports Stadium. It was 5 years since Zimbabwe last were able to play a national team game at home, and not then having an approved stadium until recent works on the National Sports Stadium in Harare saw the stadium getting temporary approval. And the first team there was DR Congo. That was on Monday, and the Leopards winning by 2-1 against Zimbabwe, who got a late goal from a Wolves midfielder, Marshall Munetsi. Sadly, one fan died in a stampede outside the stadium, and there was a pitch invasion as well, which won't go well as Zimbabwe seek to have permanent approval of the stadium. It was quite something to see the DRC in action. Yohan Wissa had a goal and an assist. The Newcastle forward, seeing him in the flesh, was quite something. A real quality player. Also, Noah Sadiki of Sunderland was there, and Aaron Wan-Bissaka of Aston Villa. Brian Sipenga too, who scored against England at the World Cup. He came on as a substitute and played really well. Their captain, Chancel Mbemba, so solid in defence and so good when he comes forward as well. So that was quite a pleasure to see DR Congo in action, although it wasn't the result that the Zimbabwe fans were hoping for. That was following a phenomenal comeback, 2-0 down against Sierra Leone on match day one, but the Warriors came back to win by 3-2. That game played at a neutral venue in Morocco. In the group also there, Equatorial Guinea, a defeat to the DRC, and then victory over Sierra Leone. So it looks as though probably DR Congo will go through as group winners, although it's early days, and then probably either Zimbabwe or Equatorial Guinea most likely. They'll be playing each other home and away in November when the next qualifiers are on. So that was what was happening in Group E. The fans very happy that football is back here as Zimbabwe's home ground. The National Sports Stadium has now been approved. Elsewhere, Piers, what caught your eye?
2: Well, Somalia's presence, as said in the group phase, was really exciting. And then another newcomer, in inverted commas, Eritrea, also were somewhere they just rarely are. Okay, they were beaten 5-0 by South Africa in their second game, but context needs to be taken into account. It was only in March that the East Africans played their first competitive game in 7 years on account of repeated withdrawals. And when they did first play or were seeded in the tournament, they didn't even have a FIFA ranking, given they dropped off because of their inactivity. But they're back. They beat Eswatini home and away to relatively rocket up the rankings, 184th now. And then they performed really impressively in their first group phase game, and only in what, 18 years, and only their second in all that time, almost taking 3 points in Kenya until a late 87th minute equaliser by the hosts against South Africa. They hit the crossbar after just 4 minutes, but once Bafana Bafana settled, they soon took the game away from Eritrea. Relebohile Mofa came with his first South Africa goals, long overdue. Oswin Apollos involved in 4 of the 5. Really good start for Pitso Mozumani, maximum points from his first two games. So great to see those two new faces in the group phase. It was a new face at this year's World Cup who arguably suffered the biggest jolt to reality. Cape Verde's high punctured not once but twice, beaten in Mali, not so surprising, but losing 2-1 at home to Rwanda was. Rwanda with maximum points. In both games, Vizinha, their goalkeeper, made errors against Mali. A calamitous charge out of his box, which got rightly punished with him still nowhere near the area. Second game, another error, not so blatant, but just watched a Rwandan cross sail through his 6-yard

0: Not a great week for him. Let's end on something more positive. Claude Lavoie is back on the continent and coaching again, taking charge of Congo. And even though he lost his opener to Namibia just by a single goal, he would have been delighted to hold Cameroon, who he took to the Nations Cup title in the 80s, to a 1-1 draw in Brazzaville.
1: Well, Claude Lavoie, now 78 years old. What a great figure and character he's been over the years in African football. Thanks, Piers. That's African football expert Piers Edwards in the UK. Qualifying continues in November with two more match days, and then match day 5 and 6 will be in March of next year. Well, this is Planet Sport Football Africa, brought to you by Passion for Sport. Still to come, Stuart, on the situation at Manchester City as they have a fall and foul of English Premier League financial rules. 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Our Facebook page is Planet Sport Football Africa. 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Now, one aspect of football that is much talked about and no doubt is increasingly important is the mental attitude. Games can be won or lost because of the mentality. Now, interesting interview here from our archive from 2022 with Leanne Redding. She was South Africa's women's high-performance mental skills coach and wellness coach as Banyana Banyana won the 2022 WAFCON, the Women's Cup of Nations, taking the title for the first time. And Redding spoke about the importance of mentality in football these days.
2: So my first objective was to devise a plan or a guide to achieve the objective of qualifying for the World Cup, which was the first objective, and then, of course, winning the African Women's Cup of Nations. And so the plan that I devised was creating a set of values which would define the culture of the team, which in turn drives the performance of the team. So the values would be crucial in driving a winning culture. And the values that were decided on were the values of humility, effort, ambition, teamwork, and respect. I also thought that it was very important at the outset for the players to determine a higher purpose for themselves than just winning. And that purpose or cause would be personal to each player, and what they would do would be to dedicate their efforts in the competition to that person or that cause, which is also a means of taking a bit of pressure off them, the pressure of that constantly being told, we have to win, we have to win.
3: I'm someone with a sports psychology background, and I understand the importance of psychology in football, because players deal with a lot. They are humans at the end of the day. There's a lot of pressure from within the team, and then there's pressure, external pressure that comes from the supporters, the country. You know, you just want to make the country proud. But we may understand it. You and I may understand it. But how important are sports psychologists in football?
2: So I think extremely important, because football is not only a physical, technical, and tactical game. It's also a psychological one. You have to help the players understand their thinking so that they can optimize the many decisions that they make on the pitch and really get them to, or really help to get them to focus on the right things at the right time, because there's so many distractions. And that's how you get them to perform at their best. The other thing which you've alluded to is players have to produce consistent results in a very intense environment, and quite an unforgiving environment. So they often feel that they're only valued when they're producing great results. And I think that the psychologist or the, and I'm a high performance mental skills coach, can be of great support in this regard.
1: The importance of mentality in football. That's Leanne Redding. She was South Africa's high-performance mental skills coach and wellness coach for the women's national team when they won the 2022 WAFCON, the Women's Africa Cup of Nations. Right now, let's go to our European football expert, Stuart Weir, in the UK. Big talking point in Europe, of course, as Nations League continues for a few more days. It's Manchester City falling foul of English Premier League financial fair play rules. They are protesting their

0: innocence. There could be serious sanctions. What's your take on all of this, Stuart?
1: Yes, let's just start with what we know. The Independent Commission's judgment on the 115 financial mismanagement charges against Manchester City has been published. According to the Times newspaper, the Commission has found City guilty on all charges. Now, the issue is complicated with Manchester City being a football club, but also a business, and therefore they have to meet the regulations of business as well as football. There's a question also for the future as to whether City may have breached UEFA's financial fair play rules. We need to remember the context. During the period 2009 to 2018, Manchester City was the dominant club in English football, winning the Premier League three times, as well as four domestic cups. But the question everyone is asking now is, did they win these trophies fairly? And I would add that the outcome is frankly no surprise to anyone in football, with most Premier League clubs having suspicions about whether City might have been breaking the rules. The Commission reported that over 100 individual breaches of Premier League rules had been proved. Over 100. A major finding is that many of City's reported sponsorship deals were in fact sham, with the money actually being paid to the club by the owner, Sheikh Mansour, or his Abu Dhabi United group, rather than the money coming from the named sponsors. But it's being recorded in the financial accounts as sponsorship. The report stated that the club had benefited to the tune of $1 billion over 9 years from what it called sham sponsorship contracts and other deals. But yet, the Abu Dhabi United Group is not actually listed anywhere as a Manchester City sponsor. But as well as a football club, City is legally a company and is required to submit accurate accounts to bodies on behalf of the UK government. And the Commission believes that their accounts are not accurate. The Commission referred to 27 Manchester City witnesses giving what the Commission believes and describes as false evidence, which they knew to be untrue and dishonest. In other words, they lied while giving evidence. 27 witnesses alleged to have lied. Under UK law, falsifying accounts or lying while giving evidence can result in a prison sentence. And it has been reported that City paid more than $40 million to lawyers in their attempts to counter the charges against them. Surely that tells its own story. Now, City, it must be said, deny all the charges. Ferran Soriano, the Manchester City chief executive, issued a video statement that you can find on the internet, in which he says, "The whole Premier League case against us is based on a single false accusation. The owner's money was somehow secretly paid into the club via sponsors." He adds, "That is just not true." He said City had submitted to the Premier League incontrovertible evidence that showed categorically that it had not happened. City have said that they will appeal against the decision, and they have until the weekend to do so. So this story could run and run.
0: Yeah, thanks, Stuart. It is such a huge story, and the potential implications there, absolutely huge. We'll continue to follow this story here on Planet Sport Football Africa. Right, before we go, we're going to hear from Jeremy Doku, the Manchester City and Belgium winger who featured at the 2026 FIFA World Cup in North America. And he had quite an eventful tournament. Remember that he went home and missed one match because of the birth of his first son, Praise, and also had injury issues too at the World Cup. Belgium going out in the quarterfinals to Spain, having played above expectations. Well, on his YouTube channel, Jeremy Doku, who reflected on the World Cup and spoke about how there were so many displays of faith at the tournament from players like him and others.
2: You know, the World Cup was something really I looked forward to. not just based on football, but we prepare something big for the World Cup with the body of Christ, multiple believers from different teams. Saudis has a great opportunity, a great platform to spread the word, to speak about our Lord and Savior Jesus Christ, and we were really excited for that, to share our faith. And I feel like when I look back, that a lot of people were very open about their faith and really showed that there is a king above all kings, and that he must be glorified.
3: Take me there a little bit in the team, sharing that emotion with the team. How was it?
2: We did some meetings. We did some video calls with multiple players from different nations, you know, because we knew that this was an opportunity that we are chosen for, and we cannot let this pass by. We prayed over it, and we really wanted to show the world that there is someone that's going to come back. His name is Jesus Christ, and that's what we call the King's Return, our Christian hope that Jesus Christ is going to come back, and that shapes the way that we live, the way that we behave, the way that we talk, and the way that we move. And that's what we wanted to share the world. I think when you look back at the tournament, you see multiple times two countries after a game praying together, multiple players from different teams coming together, winning or losing. That shows that there's a unity even beyond football, and that winning or losing is not really what matters the most, but what matters the most is that he's glorified. So when I look back, it has been I've seen a lot of people pointed towards Jesus. So I feel like the World Cup has been a success. I was really encouraged as well to see other players in different situations, different teams, in different levels, all coming together. But also at the World Cup, you could see, for example, when we played against USA, I spoke, Mackenzie, we spoke, and he was also sharing his faith, and we were praying together after the game. And even though he lost, he came and we prayed together, and that's where I felt like, no, this is bigger than football, you know, and we are able to see the bigger picture. I believe that seeds has been planted in people, and like the Bible says, some people plant, some people water, but the Lord is the one that brings the increase, and I believe that he will bring the increase.
3: On a personal level, how excited were you?
2: I was so excited. I wanted to, you know, when I looked at the World Cup, I was like, okay, I've done a good season. Now the World Cup, highest platform, I can shine, I can be the best. With the goal that we had in terms of the King's Return, when you want to share your faith like this, you know there is also persecution that's going to come with, because the enemy is not happy. He doesn't want you to share. Looking forward to the World Cup, I feel like I wasn't as ready for that, maybe, you know. When I look back, I think like I should have maybe even prayed more, spend the time more with the Lord, because I felt like one day Lord spoke to me, said to me, Jeremy, wake up. And it reminded me of when Jesus spoke to Peter, when he said to Peter, wake up. You know, the flesh is weak, but the spirit is willing. He said that three times, but I was thinking, why did he say that to him? He said that to Peter because Jesus knew that Peter would deny him after. And like Jesus knew what I was going to go through the World Cup. This injury, maybe, or my performances, or the baby, and all the people talk, all this, you know. And he really told me, pray, even more than before, you know. But I kept on the same frequency, but he said to me, even more than before. But I took it too lightly, you know. So my expectations were high. I really wanted to be one of the best of this tournament. I wanted to be top performer for Belgium and bring as far as possible. So that was really my expectation. And when I look back as well, for example, journalists and everything, they were saying like, yeah, you're the best, no? You are the best of the national team. Who else is better than you? What other winger is better than you? All these things, you know. Although I continue to say like, no, I'm not, and all these things. I knew that those things would not help me and would build in me a type of pride that was not helpful, you know. I knew there was also a lot of expectations from people outside, but also those types of things didn't help me because I started feeling like there was pride inside of me. That people may not see, but the Lord sees, you know. And I feel like use this World Cup as well to show me what was in my heart at that point. So I'm grateful for that.
0: Well, that's Manchester City and Belgium winger Jeremy Doku talking about his football and the displays of faith that we saw at the FIFA World Cup. That's taken from the Jeremy Doku YouTube channel. And that's it for the show for this week. No English Premier League this week as the UEFA Nations League continues. AFCON qualifying, of course, done for now until November. From me, Steve Vickers in Zimbabwe, from Stuart Weir and Piers Edwards, thanks a lot for listening. And Planet Sport, Football Africa is a passion for sport production.
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0: Hello and welcome to Sound Words. I'm Derek French and it's good to be with you once more. I wonder if you've come across the phrase, actions speak louder than words. Someone has said much the same thing, but in a slightly different way, that it's not so much what a man says that tells you the kind of person he is, but what he does. And actually, there's tremendous truth in those sayings. Indeed, this is really what James was getting at in the Bible when he wrote that faith without works is dead. That's in James chapter 2. You see, it's all too easy to make claims for ourselves with our lips, but when in truth, we're entirely different to that. Jesus himself spoke of people who were like this, and he called them hypocrites in Matthew 15. He said in verse 8, "These people honour me with their lips, but their hearts are far from me. They worship me in vain. Their teachings are but rules taught by men." This is all very challenging because God does demand honesty from us. And if we claim to be followers of his dear Son, the Lord Jesus Christ, then that should show in the way we think and speak and live our lives. Well, how did these things affect Joseph in his new position of authority in Egypt? Would he be faithful to God in the way that he now conducted himself? Or would he compromise and let the Lord down? Well, I put this to Philip Grist, who's been helping us with this series, and this is what he told me.
1: Well, we need to notice now, really, his instant response, because we're told twice within a few sentences that Joseph went out of Pharaoh's presence and travelled throughout the land of Egypt.
0: Why did he do that?
1: Well, he began this work immediately, and wisely he made a survey of the land, to see the extent of the farming regions and the conditions of the crop growing that existed. He also needed to see what facilities already existed for storage in the cities. He needed this kind of information in order to work out his policy of storing one-fifth of the produce grown over the next 7 years. He gave the work his personal touch and entered upon it with enthusiasm, just as he had done in both Potiphar's house and in the prison. There's such a wonderful consistency in this godly man's character. I mean, we see really the importance of Joseph's task and the impossibility of it. But the Lord's grace was given to him. And that's something that we can learn, because if God gives us a work to do, he will certainly give us the strength to do it.
0: That's both encouraging and challenging at the same time, isn't it?
1: Yes, how Christian believers are instructed in the Bible to be faithful in their daily work, doing it diligently and with integrity for the Lord. Paul gives instructions for slaves in Ephesians chapter 6 and verse 5, but the principles apply to us. When he wrote, "Slaves, obey your earthly masters with respect and fear, and with sincerity of heart, just as you would obey Christ." Obey them, not only to win their favor when their eye is on you, but like slaves of Christ, doing the will of God from the heart. Serve wholeheartedly, as if you were serving the Lord, not men, because you know that the Lord will reward everyone for whatever good he does, whether he is slave or free. Indeed, idleness is considered a great sin. As Paul, Silas, and Timothy intimated in Paul's second letter to the Thessalonian church. Maybe you could read that particular passage, Derek, from 2 Thessalonians 3:6.
0: Yes, Paul writes, "In the name of the Lord Jesus Christ, we command you, brothers, to keep away from every brother who is idle and does not live according to the teaching you received from us. For you yourselves know how you ought to follow our example. We were not idle when we were with you, nor did we eat anyone's food without paying for it. On the contrary, we worked night and day, laboring and toiling so that we would not be a burden to any of you. We did this not because we do not have the right to such help, but in order to make ourselves a model for you to follow. For even when we were with you, we gave you this rule: if a man will not work, he shall not eat. We hear that some among you are idle. They are not busy, they are busybodies. Such people we command and urge in the Lord Jesus Christ to settle down and earn the bread they eat. And as for you, brothers, never tire of doing what is right. If anyone does not obey our instruction in this letter, take special note of him. Do not associate with him, in order that he may feel ashamed. Yet do not regard him as an enemy, but warn him as a brother.
1: You see, Paul is writing to people within the Thessalonian church who were deliberately lazy. They didn't want to work. Sadly, there are many people today who just can't find work. They would love the opportunity to be employed, but it is not those that Paul has written about. See, his instruction concerns those who are not wanting to work. They're just bone idle, or they're lazy. And now, no Christian believer should be characterized like that. Joseph's actions not only indicate what a wise and diligent man he was, but also the sense of urgency he felt, because the lives of thousands of people were at stake, even though most of them were totally unaware of it at the time.
0: Yes, he was a very thoughtful man, wasn't he? Unselfish, really, in his attitude.
1: He was. And we see another challenge that Joseph sets before us, because how urgently do we see the need to ensure the spread of the gospel of the Lord Jesus Christ in our world?
0: That's quite a challenge.
1: It is. You see, we live in a world whose population is in the billions, and the vast majority of these people do not realize that they face a danger far greater than the 7 years of famine that was coming to Egypt. They face the judgment of God, which has eternal consequences. Billions are living in our world today without any awareness of how their sinfulness is an abomination to the Lord and will result in his solemn condemnation on the judgment at the last day.
0: As you said, that is solemn, isn't it? It's very serious, really.
1: It is, and on that day, they will hear those dreadful words from the Lord that are recorded for us in several places in the New Testament. Jesus said, "I never knew you. Away from me, you evildoers." And in another place, "Depart from me, you who are cursed, into the eternal fire prepared for the devil and his angels." And again, "I do not know you or where you come from. Away from me, you evildoers." And there will be weeping and gnashing of teeth when you see Abraham, Isaac, and Jacob, and all the prophets in the kingdom of God, but you yourselves thrown out.
0: It really will be terrible to hear such words from the Lord.
1: It will. And the only thing that will keep anyone from this dreadful end in hell is if they repent of their sin and turn to the Lord Jesus Christ, trusting in what he accomplished through his death on the cross and his glorious resurrection to deal with their sin. Therefore, what urgency there is for us to share these facts with others and to share God's solution for sin, the precious cleansing blood of the Lord Jesus Christ. This is something we are commanded to do by the Lord Jesus Christ, our Savior. And yet, how slow we are to take up this God-given task at times. How little love and concern we seem to have for those who are lost in sin. How many are our excuses for not engaging in this work? So really, Joseph rebukes our sloth, for he engaged on his work as soon as it was given him to do, and so should we.
0: Philip, as time wore on, did Joseph keep this standard up in his work, or did he find that waned a bit?
1: No, it didn't wane at all. Over the whole of the next 7 years, Joseph laboured hard and long to store up food from the good harvests in preparation for the famine to follow. We are told he used the cities as sites for the storehouses, and we see his wisdom again here, for these were the centres where the population was concentrated and the need would be greatest. It was also easier for people to travel into the cities than for Joseph to arrange for provisions to be taken to the outlying villages, some of which would have been quite remote.
0: He certainly had great wisdom, didn't he?
1: Yeah, and he also was completely fair to each city because he only collected the food grown in its surrounding fields and did not treat any one place with partiality or favouritism.
0: It's like you said earlier, he acted with great integrity.
1: Indeed, too much was at stake here, as thousands of lives hung on what Joseph did. How sadly, in many places today, those in high position are corrupt and are only concerned with making money for themselves and their families, and they abuse their position and trust.
0: This, sadly, is something in many countries which is very widespread, isn't it?
1: It is, and all such individuals need to remember that they will one day have to give account to God for their corrupt ways, and solemnly they will not escape his justice. There's a saying that power corrupts, and absolute power corrupts absolutely. But this didn't happen to Joseph, and he stands as a testimony to both his own faithfulness to God and also to God's keeping and sanctifying power.
0: Philip, what does Joseph's his high position and his integrity, those three things together, what do they teach us?
1: Well, they teach us that in 1 Corinthians 1, for instance, we read that not many noble are found in the kingdom of heaven. But it does not say not any noble will be found amongst God's people. Some believers are in a high position, and we need to pray for them and take care that we do not despise them because we are jealous of their position.
0: Well, how did Joseph's labours progress?
1: Well, the Lord so blessed the land of Egypt during those years of plenty, and Joseph was so diligent in this work that we read that the amounts he stored were colossal. In Genesis 41:49, we read that Joseph stored up huge quantities of grain like the sand of the sea. It was so much that he stopped keeping records because it was beyond measure. This not only shows how hard and faithfully Joseph worked, but also that God's word to Pharaoh through his dreams was indeed being fulfilled exactly as he said it would. And what an encouragement it is for us to be reminded again that all God has said in his word, the Bible, will come true. Jesus said, "Heaven and earth will pass away, but my words will never pass away."
0: Joseph has again challenged us to be faithful to God and to be eager to tell others about him. May God help us to do just that. Thank you for being with us again, and do join me next time when we look at more of Joseph's life. Until then, this is Derek French saying goodbye, and may God bless you.

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1: Malcolm Ryan here with Words for Life. You know, in every one of us, there's an emptiness that needs to be filled. And our attempt to fill that void with all sorts of activities doesn't seem to work. Oh, we might find a certain amount of enjoyment, satisfaction, and even contentment in these pursuits, but there's always a longing for something more. Now, let's think about King Solomon with all his worldly riches. As 1 Kings chapter 10 verse 14 mentions, Solomon received 666 talents of gold each year as a basic income. In today's values, that would be an absolutely staggering amount. In fact, Solomon was so rich, he could buy anything he wanted. In Ecclesiastes 2 verse 10 he wrote, I denied myself nothing my eyes desired. I refused my heart no pleasure. Yet, in the very next verse he adds, when I surveyed all that my hands had done and what I had toiled to achieve, everything was meaningless. A chasing after the wind. Nothing was gained under the sun. And in verse 17 he goes on to say, so I hated life, because the work that is done under the sun was grievous to me. All of it is meaningless, a chasing after the wind. And do you know something? What was true for Solomon is also true for us. Because when we try to fill that emptiness in our lives with the things of this world, it's like trying to pour water into a leaky container. So what will work and what will satisfy us? There's a clue for us in Ecclesiastes 3 verse 11, where we're told that God has set eternity in the human heart. Ah, so we should be looking for something that will really last. And Blaise Pascal puts it so well when he says, there is a God-shaped vacuum in the heart of every person which cannot be filled by any created thing, but only by God, the Creator, made known through Jesus. That's the answer. Only an ongoing relationship with the one who made us and loves us more than we love ourselves will totally satisfy us and fill us with the joy our hearts long for.
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0: Hello, I'm Dudley Anderson. One windy afternoon, as lightning flashed in a darkened sky and an earthquake shook the mountains, Jesus hung suspended between heaven and earth. A great exchange is taking place. The crucified Son of God labors to breathe while blood runs down the wood of the cross and seeps into the earth below. Then he cries, "It is finished." The day that Jesus died, our debt of righteousness was paid. Though sinless, Jesus took our wages of sin upon himself in full. On the cross, he exchanged his righteousness for our sin so that we might exchange our sin for God's righteousness. But 3 days later, Jesus rose again. He cancelled our debt of righteousness. He'd made a great exchange: resurrection for death, mercy for judgment, righteousness for sin, and blessings for curses. It was finished. Perhaps it's time for you to take your place in the great exchange. God Tracking is exchanging your life for his. More at godtracker.co.uk.
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0: Welcome to Everyday Moments with Joyce Meyer. Do you waste your money or are you a good steward of what you have? And when you think about it, whose money is it really? Here's Joyce to offer an answer on today's Everyday Moment.
1: Well, today we're talking about how to handle your finances, and I'd like to ask you a very direct and perhaps even a personal question. Are you expecting money without respecting money? You know, I believe it's very important that we have a respectful attitude toward money. No matter how much money you have, you should respect money. And I think if you don't respect money and you need money, then you'll probably never get any more. Do you know that anything we waste and mismanage is not something that we respect? We don't own what we have. It is a gift from God. We're stewards for God and not owners. And so really we're managing what we have for God. So let me encourage you today to start making godly changes when it comes to managing your own money and watch what God will do for you. I really believe if you will do your best to not be wasteful and to respect what God has given you, that you will find tremendous increase in your life. And I know through the leadership of the Holy Spirit, you can do it.
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Hello, I'm Martin Cooper. I'm a Christian and I believe in God. And I know by faith that Jesus is the Son of God. And that because Jesus was crucified and then rose again, I have the hope of eternal salvation. 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

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Or take some time for quiet prayer and reflection in the chapel. Or just eat cakes and laugh noisily with friends in the refectory. 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See you there!

0: Village Christian School is an independent Christian school based in Dewsbury, West Yorkshire. 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
2: He was to be separate from society.
3: Franklin Graham, speaking about a man with leprosy who came to Jesus Christ.
2: But yet he comes and he wants to be made clean. He wants to be whole. But you see, leprosy in the Bible is a picture of sin. And the Bible says that we have all sinned and come short of God's glory. You see, there was no cure. There was no medicine. There was absolutely no hope. And you see, that's the way it is for you. There is absolutely no hope for you outside of Jesus Christ. And this leper realizes that his only hope, his only chance, is to come to the Lord Jesus Christ. And so he comes to Jesus.
3: Jesus Christ is also your only hope. We're the Billy Graham Evangelistic Association. 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

Hi, I'm Dudley Anderson. One grey autumn morning, while I was walking down by the river, I was pouring out my heart to God about my financial situation. Just then, I noticed a little grey squirrel running up a tree. The answer to my woes came to me in a flash. It's all about gnats. As I watched my furry friend, Jesus' words came flooding into my mind like the flowing river before me. Look at the birds of the air. They don't sow or reap or store away in barns, and yet your heavenly Father feeds them. See, nobody was feeding that little squirrel. There was no one storing away for him. No one but his creator, that is. This little guy was living by God's hand, I mused out loud. That's faith in a nutshell. So it is with those who track God's will. Listen, and my God will meet your needs according to his glorious riches in Christ Jesus. Philippians 4:19. God tracking is being nuts about faith. Discover more about God tracking at godtracker.co.uk.

Women of Dewsbury and the surrounding areas, the Churches Together of Dewsbury are all one family, and there is a special event to help bring us together. Flourish is a women's event on the last Saturday of each month, held in the morning, and it's designed to serve as a space for friendship, fun, as well as worship and hearing from God's word together. Flourish is held at Dewsbury Elim and is 10 till 12:30 a.m. No booking is required, just turn up and bring a friend of any faith or none. Check updates if you wish on the Churches Together in Dewsbury Facebook page and come and be part of the female family of God here in Dewsbury.

0: Attitude is everything when it comes to giving. Hi, I'm Chuck Swindoll. You know, I couldn't care less how much you give when the offering plate comes around. But I couldn't care more for the reason behind your giving. Attitude is everything. I believe when the heart is right, generosity flows. You see, giving is a matter of the heart. And once you truly get infected with an attitude of giving, you'll be looking out for every chance to share what you have with someone else. And when another opportunity arises, hey, you'll give again. Remember Jesus' great words recorded in Matthew 20, verse 35? It's more blessed to give than to receive.
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0: Hi, Malcolm Ryan here with a heads up about two new shows on Branch FM. So what are you going to say about that then?
1: Whoopee!
0: Yes, I thought so. Okay, so what's on offer? Firstly, there's Easy Does It, with music to relax to. A put your feet up and let the world go by moment. Then there's Just Jazz and Blues, for people who just love the creativity of jazz and the down-to-earth lyrics of the blues. I mean, what's not to like? So when can you hear these shows on Branch FM? Well, Just Jazz and Blues is on every Monday evening at 8 p.m. and Easy Does It can be heard every Sunday evening at 7:30 p.m. And with both shows lifting high the name of Jesus, including a few encouraging thoughts from yours truly, you'll be more than welcome.

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2: Welcome to The Reality. Hello again, welcome to The Reality. So good to be with you once again, sharing the story of a life touched and changed for good, by the reality of knowing Jesus Christ. I'm Dudley Anderson, so good to be with you. I'll be giving you my email address later on in the show. If you hear anything in today's program, just, you know, makes sense to you, or you have some questions or like some prayer, I would love to hear from you. But today we're going to be speaking to a wonderful young lady by the name of Lydia Beach. Lydia is a young teenage singer and musician. She appeared in the Voice Kids UK in 2020, wowing the audience with her charisma and assertive performance. On the Voice Kids stage, when quizzed about how long she'd been singing, Lydia said, "I don't draw or do stuff like that because I am blind. I was in the car with my grandpa and he said that I had a really nice voice, so I started singing." Lydia was born with a condition that affected the retinas of her eyes, resulting in blindness. But Lydia says that she doesn't let anything hold her back, and her greatest ambition is to help people. An encouragement to us all to give our all for our all.
3: So I've always wanted to help people. Helping people is a privilege. And when I can't, or I'm the one being served, being helped. Mm-hmm. And that is something that I think I really struggle with. Part of what being blind has given me is people skills that I probably wouldn't have acquired otherwise. I've learned to be good at communicating, at getting down to the root of someone's sort of psyche, I guess, figuring out what makes them tick, how best to interact.
2: Lydia knows Jesus Christ as her personal Lord and Saviour. She sings in a church worship team and has a great ambition to use her voice for God's glory. I chat with Lydia Beach today via WhatsApp. Well, really my pleasure today to have on WhatsApp chatting with Lydia Beach. Now, Lydia, I did introduce you as being one of the contestants for The Voice Kids in the UK. That's a big program. It's an international program, and that's amazing. We're going to talk about that in just a minute. But I'd like to ask you, Lydia, you know Jesus as Lord and Savior. I believe you were born into a Christian family. How did you come to the point in your life where you said, "Okay, Jesus, I'm yours," and give your life to Jesus?
3: For me, there was never a big moment or anything that happened in just one moment. It was more of a slow journey that actually I don't think I've completely finished. I've always, as you said, I've always been in a Christian family, so I've always known Jesus, I think. There's never been a time where I've really not thought that he was there or not factored him into a situation. Mm-hmm. But I guess, yeah, I had a pretty stable church life, but I was never completely 100% comfortable or settled, because I was never really 100% comfortable or settled in most social situations. Right. I never really had the chance to be an overly sociable person. I had a couple of closer friends, and then a girl came to the youth group. There was a youth group that I had at my old church on Tuesday nights. Mm-hmm. And a girl called Anjuna came to the group, and we got quite close. We were both, I think we both struggled to fit in. She ended up being diagnosed with autism. Obviously, I'm blind. So we were sort of like slightly on the edge of the group. We'd sort of, you know, duck in and out. And I guess that was when I sort of really started to, you know, enjoy the youth side of church. Mm-hmm. And then there was we went on a church camp, and I never really enjoyed those. There were so many things that made me frightened, because as a blind person, being taken out of your environment means basically you have to have someone guiding you everywhere, and so I think that experience for me tended to be dominated by more fear, and again feeling like I wasn't in the center of any situation. But Anjuna had a few sort of moments where I think she felt God's presence very, very strongly. And at the end of the week, she sort of said, I want to be baptized. Uh-huh. And on reflection, I think I agreed because I wanted to have got something, you know, out of the experience. I wanted to feel like I fit. So I said, oh, you know, me too. I was sort of thinking about that as well. Mm-hmm. And so we ended up being baptized on the same day. And I think that's sort of the first time where I really, really thought about, I guess, my life beyond my family and what that would look like. And I guess I thought about Jesus as someone for me, whether my family was there or not, because I guess up until that point, he'd sort of been synonymous with my family. Mm-hmm. I felt like my testimony was, I guess, not as good as Anjuna. I was 13 at this point, and Anjuna wasn't a Christian until she came to our youth group. And generally, people I found whose testimonies are, you know, I didn't know Jesus at all, and then I did, are a lot more powerful. So I remember feeling quite self-conscious about that. But the actual day, I really enjoyed, and I remember being baptized and just bursting into tears afterwards. Aww. And I didn't know why, because I hadn't expected to at all. And I remember standing, they had a pool that was in the floor of our church, and I remember just standing in there with Amy, who'd baptized me, just being prayed for and having sort of my favorite worship song playing. And it was a lovely feeling. The community was lovely. But I think that, I guess that is the sort of the moment, I suppose. I think after that point, it sort of, you know, life went on, really. And then I went through phases of sort of doing quiet time in the morning consistently-ish, but not really knowing what I was doing, trying to find accessible ways to do Bible study, because there's a lot of people who talk about highlighting different sections and having a physical Bible. And I think that sort of slightly put me off doing Bible study, because for me it's like being on a laptop, which is something I do all day at school. So I tried, and there, you know, there were ups and downs in that, times where I felt God's presence, times when I didn't, and there felt like there were more times that I didn't. And so it sort of would fizzle out after a couple of weeks or months. And then quite recently, I've started, my last year of my college has been really, really tricky for various reasons. And so I think that's when I've sort of been more consistently doing these quiet times and praying, and cool. And actually where I guess I've had more moments of feeling like, actually, Jesus, I can see where what God's doing. I can see that he's here. So, yeah, that, as I say, there was never a one moment.
2: Yeah, that's it's beautiful. It's a normal life story, really, Lydia. So many people have those kind of stories. I always talk to people and say, oh, I don't have, you know, fireworks testimony. That's not important. We're not looking for fireworks testimony. I'm looking for a normal life that's been touched by the hand of God. And that's what yours has been. You know, you kind of alluded to it when you were baptized. You discovered this meant something to you personally. You know, I always say this to young people, and I know you're not, you know, you're still in your teens, and I say this to younger people, that we have to come to a point in our lives where we have a personal experience with Jesus. I can't base my walk with Christ on my parents' walk. I can't base my faith on my pastor's faith or my youth leader's faith. I have to have a personal faith. And that's what you discovered that day. You know, and Jesus watches over his word. The Bible says he watches over his word. So it's up to the Lord. And he's pretty good at this job. He will watch over that word that he's planted in your heart and your life. And anybody listening up today, perhaps you're listening up to Lydia's story and you think, that's me. You know, I've really not really got into the Bible. I've given my life to Jesus, but I don't know what's going on. God knows, and he watches over his word, and he's going to bring it to fruition in your life. Amazing stuff. Lydia, wonderful. You know, we could chat a lot about that. But I want to ask you now about The Voice Kids. Now, for anybody, again, listening up who doesn't know, The Voice Kids, or The Voice, is an international music program. It's all over the world, but you entered into the UK version. And it's where professional singers and musicians select or choose a singer to coach them and to, you know, refine them and to make them into professional singers for all intents and purposes. You performed in The Voice Kids. Amazing. What was that like?
3: Again, for me, it didn't feel that major. I was So I've always loved singing. I've always sang. I think I sang before I could speak. I started to sing when I was about 4 or 5 with my grandpa, and he taught me some songs in Hebrew, actually, mainly. And so singing has always been a big part of my life. And I sort of watched shows like X Factor and Britain's Got Talent and sometimes The Voice. And sort of when I was about 10, said, oh, I want to do that. But it never really happened. And then we saw that there were auditions happening for The Voice Kids, and that all you had to do was submit a video. And so we thought, you know, give that a go. And we did, and they got through.
2: Cool.
3: And then there's another audition process where you go to, I think it was Cardiff, and there were sort of like thousands of people going in and out. And it was quite a big, like socially, it was quite big. And so I did it, and I got through. And it just sort of, yeah, it was like that started the ball rolling, and we were sort of in by that point.
2: Wow.
3: And it just carried on. There were a few more auditions to sort of narrow it down, and then it just sort of happened. And
2: yeah.
3: I think it really struck me how how not seriously I was taking it, because we got into sort of the blind, you know, it was all the people who were going to be on telly doing the blind auditions.
2: Yeah.
3: And throughout the whole process, actually, there were so many parents who were pushing their kids to do X, Y, and Z, and who were coming, you know, from this thing to another sort of competition. And the kids were, yeah, there was so much pressure, and you have to do this in a certain way, and you have to do that. And me and Mum were just sort of there to give it a go. and it was so, but at the same time, like, I think people who are into sort of performing arts, I noticed, were very much more friendly and open and easy to talk to. And often, again, because I'm blind, people are tentative about, you know, coming over and speaking. But people who are, as I say, in the performing arts world, whatever it is, tend to be less perturbed, I think. And so I really enjoyed that. And I enjoyed the fact that, you know, the judges had their backs to me. Mm-hmm. So in theory, it was my voice, not my vision, that made them turn, although I'm not sure if that is actually the case. I do wonder if they were told, but
2: yeah. Well, I've watched the YouTube version. I don't think they are told, you know, they don't get much lowdown on the contestants, because they have to be objective in their choice. And you can see it in the faces when they turned around and they saw you were blind. They were impressed. You know, it's like, wow. the blind auditions, that's when you sing to the backs of these artists, and then somebody turns around and selects you and takes you on further. Who turned around for you?
3: I had Paloma and Pixie turn around. So the two sort of female judges, I guess. Yeah, I chose Pixie, which, looking back on it, I'm not quite sure why I did. I don't really know. I think it was just sort of pressure, because they sort of talk to you for a bit, and then there's all this dramatic, like, who are you going to choose, and I just sort of said the first thing that came into my head, really.
2: Fantastic. And how far did you get then?
3: I then got to the battles, and I was put with Ray and Adia, their names were, and we did a song, Somewhere Only We Know, by Keane, and then Ray got through after that, so that was sort of the end of it for me. But it was a really lovely experience, you know, to see all of these different types of people in this situation, and to get to know people. It was really interesting.
2: And do you mind me asking, how old were you at that time?
3: Oh, gosh. I would have been about 14, 15,
2: okay,
3: I think.
2: Okay. Amazing.
3: Yeah,
2: amazing.
3: Maybe Yeah.
2: Amazing. Lydia, amazing. What an experience that was. We're going to be chatting a little bit more. Please stay right there. We're going to take a little break and be back after this.
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2: If you've just joined us, hearty hello. My name's Dudley Anderson. Thank you indeed for joining us. This is The Reality. It's a half-hour talk show talking about the reality of real life in Jesus Christ. Changed lives change lives. And as we share the lives of people touched and changed by the reality of Christ, it certainly has an impact upon our lives. If we've said anything in the program so far, or indeed further on as we continue listening to Lydia's story, that makes sense to you, or you have some questions, I would love to hear from you. Dudley@surereality.net. Email me, if you will, Dudley@surereality.net. Well, today we're talking to Lydia Beach. We've heard how Lydia grew up in a Christian environment, but the day that she was baptized, she had an encounter with the living God and decided to surrender her life to Jesus. Like so many Christians, Lydia did not have a dramatic before and after story when she became a Christian. When she was baptized, the Holy Spirit impressed upon her that this was her moment. None of us can base our faith walk upon our parents or our pastors or our youth leaders. We need to develop a personal relationship with the living God through an encounter with the Holy Spirit. Lydia is a singer, and she had the privilege of participating in the popular TV show The Voice Kids in the UK in her early teens. The Voice Kids is run in many countries and involves participants performing before famous singers who have their backs to them. And then, while the participant is singing, the artist who is impressed with their performance and believes they have potential then turns around. The participant then selects the artist that they hope will help them win the competition. And Lydia progressed to the next round of that competition. Lydia Beach is a young blind lady with great ambition to use her talents to serve God and serve people. Let's find out more as we continue talking to Lydia Beach.

0: I was born blind. I have a genetic condition with a long name, Leber's congenital amaurosis. remember that. So I've always been blind. I think my mum noticed when I was 4 months old, when I wasn't looking at things in the same way as other babies. So it's always been a thing, really. I have light perception and I can see sort of contrast. So okay. Like black on white, white on black. So I do have a little bit of vision, but I don't have enough to do much usefulness like things with. So I read Braille. I use a cane.
1: So is that sort of a neurological condition in your nervous system, or what would have caused that?
0: No, it's to do with my retina. So at the back of your eye, you have sort of a sheet of cells, I guess, called your retina. Right. And they have rod and cone cells that detect light and colour. And sort of the light hits them and then they send the signal to your brain through your optic nerve. And so the issue isn't with my brain or my optic nerves, which connects your eyes and your brain. So it's the actual eye. The eye itself.
1: Okay,
0: yeah.
1: I get it. Yeah. Interesting. Obviously, I'm not blind. I don't know a lot of blind people. What is, you often as a seeing person and I see blind folk and I wonder, life must be quite difficult. What is the most difficult thing for you, Lydia, being blind?
0: The most difficult? I think that's a difficult question to answer because it's quite big. Mm-hmm. And there's lots and lots of different factors. I think some days there'll be lots and lots of things that make it hard, and other days there'll be things that you know that don't. You know, sometimes I'll have a good day and I'll be able to do something maybe not, sometimes better, sometimes differently because I'm blind, and I'll think, you know, this is good, this is what God wants me to do, to be you know, I'm here. And then other days it's not so good. I think maybe the hardest thing is feeling like I can't fulfill my purpose. So I've always wanted to help people. That's something that it has been that I just always wanted to do. And there are so many situations where I can't be useful. I remember in my year six, I was in tears because I couldn't help tidy the classroom. Right. And everyone thought I was so weird because they were all moaning about tidying the classroom. And
1: you just wanted to get in there. Yeah.
0: I just wanted to get in there because actually there was, you know, they were running around with pens and pencils, putting things away. And there was such a community feel to doing something, which I couldn't do because I would just slow things down. And so I think that helping people is a privilege, and when I can't, which is, you know, a lot of the time, and I think often I feel it most when I'm in church, because church is such a community of helpfulness. You know, like you know, if you go around to someone's house and there are lots of other church people there, and everyone's sort of making tea, pouring drinks, passing food around, serving each other, and there's so much of that I can't access, or I'm the one being served, being helped. Mm-hmm. And it's not the other way around. Mm-hmm. And that is something that I think I really struggle with, yeah.
1: Mm, I get it. Amazing, amazing. Well, I admire you. I admire blind folk. In fact, anybody with an impediment like this, it's profound how you can get on with life and live a normal life. So well done on that. Lydia, I've read you've said, nothing will hold you back. Nothing will hold you back. The scripture says that we should not hold back. We've got to get out there and do what God's called us to do. What is your ambition in life? What do you want to do?
0: I want to help people in the best way that I can. And I think that part of what being blind has given me is people skills that I probably wouldn't have acquired otherwise. I think in every social situation, before I can really make headway, I have to get past people's assumptions about me. Because if, you know, you said you look at blind people and you admire them because they're blind, because their blindness is the first thing that you see. And for a lot of people, that's the same, but also that same admiration gets in the way of interaction, or it's an assumption. It's an assumption that, oh, they're blind, they can't do

0: XYZ, or they're blind, there's, and often it becomes about, it becomes about the people and their own insecurities. You know, this person's blind, what if I get it wrong? What if I offend them? What if I do the wrong thing? And so there's so many assumptions and so many worries on that person's front that I have to break down and plow through. You know, I have to make them feel comfortable and smile and say it's okay, or, you know, I need you to guide me like this, or make a joke, or do things to make them feel comfortable. That often that leads to a discussion, and I find out more about them, because, you know, in an interaction there's talking involved, especially if you can't see, because there's no eye contact. And so I try and establish connection, and I think that has meant that I'm good at I've learned to be good at communicating, at talking, at getting down to the root of someone's sort of psyche, I guess, figuring out what makes them tick, how best to interact.
1: Yeah,
0: and so I want to use those skills. I want to be a counsellor. And much later down the line, I'd like to be a prison chaplain.
1: Wow.
0: I mean, like a high security prison, probably.
1: Amazing, amazing, amazing. And music, do you have any ambition with your singing?
0: I did think about music therapy at one point. I might do that. I think I love music again because music does a lot that words can't. And I think, I mean, there's no higher compliment than, it sounds odd, but there's no higher compliment than when I make someone cry because of my music, because Lovely. It means that they felt something.
1: Yeah, yeah.
0: And I think that ties in quite closely with, you know, with being a counsellor, with making people feel something and figuring out what that is and where it's come from. And so, yeah, I definitely want to use my music to connect with people. I want to keep it going. I love singing. So I've started over the summer. I've done some singing lessons. So I might sort of do that as a bit of a side hustle. You know, just use it as a way in, really.
1: Do you sing in the worship team at church?
0: Yes, I love doing that.
1: Fantastic.
0: I love that. Yeah.
1: Tremendous. Lydia, it's been fantastic. It's been, if you don't mind me saying, eye-opening chatting with you. And I really appreciate your company and your input. Thank you so much for joining us on The Reality Show.

0: regret it. You're not gonna believe a word I say.
1: Winding up our chat with Lydia Beach today with a lovely rendition by her of Secret for the Mad. Lydia was born blind. Born into a Christian home, she discovered at a point in her life when she was baptized that she needs to develop her own walk with Jesus, a personal walk with God. We can't base our walk with God upon our family, upon our parents or our pastors. We need to develop a personal faith with the living God. This is what Lydia did. Lydia is a singer and a musician, and she had the privilege of participating in The Voice UK. What a great opportunity that was. But more than anything, Lydia has encouraged me today to give my all in serving Jesus and indeed in serving my fellow man. Lydia's greatest ambition is to help people. And that is such an encouragement to me. I'd like to share with you a scripture from Isaiah chapter 54 and verse 10. It tells us to enlarge the place of our tent, stretch our tent curtains wide, and not hold back. Lengthen your cords, it says, and strengthen your gates. God's word to you and to me today, to Lydia, to all of us, is to not hold back, to give our all for the Lord. Elsewhere, the scripture tells us to make the most of every opportunity, to seize the day, making the most of every opportunity by the wisdom that God gives us and opportunities that God gives us. Why? Because it tells us that the days we live in are evil. Indeed, they are. And we need to appropriate every opportunity to share the love of God and to help our fellow man. What an encouragement to me, and what an encouragement indeed to you. If we've said anything in the program today that has just, you know, made sense to you, you have some comments or questions, or maybe you'd like some prayer, I would love to hear from you. You can email me, dudley@surereality.net. If you'd like to know more about what we've been talking about, if you'd like me to pray with you to make the most of an opportunity in your life, I encourage you to write to me by email. It's dudley@surereality.net. 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I'll leave that scripture with you one more time. Isaiah 54 verse 2, perhaps just for you today. 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So it is from me, Dudley Anderson, to you as always. 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
1: This week is session two from J. John's Just 10 series. Now, if you're not familiar with Just 10, over 10 talks, J. John will unpack each of the 10 commandments, but in a way you've never heard before. Rather than seeing the Ten Commandments as rules to restrict our freedom, J. John shows that the Ten Commandments can actually help us to live life to the full. We'll be looking at the commandments in reverse order, and this week we're looking at the ninth commandment, you shall not lie. Our title today is How to Hold to the Truth. 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And you can catch up on previous episodes on the J. John podcast. 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
2: Hi, I'm J. John. Welcome to the Just 10 series here in London. We're looking at God's 10 commandments, and we will be looking at the ninth commandment, do not lie. And the title is How to Hold to the Truth. We live in a world of truth decay, as well as tooth decay, but we certainly live in a world of truth decay. James, in the Bible, James chapter 3, verse 5, writing 2,000 years ago, said the tongue, even though only a small part of the body, could do enormous damage. And for 2,000 years, billions of tongues have proved the truth of that statement. The ninth commandment reads, Exodus 20, verse 16, you shall not give false testimony against your neighbor. Here is the Sermon on the Mouth. The truth about lying. Those in the teaching profession will certainly have met parents who are sufficiently naive to defend their child who has been caught blatantly lying and then saying, my child never lies, they always tell the truth. A very diplomatic teacher sent this letter home to all the parents. If you promise not to believe everything your child says happens at school, I'll promise not to believe everything they say happens at home. We have the phrase, don't we? Being economical with the truth. And it has been said that truth has only to exchange hands a few times to become fiction. Now, the basic message of the ninth commandment is this: tell the truth, and specifically relating to other people. Don't ruin someone's reputation. And the Bible warns us against three types of false testimony. One, gossip. My name is Gossip. I have no respect for justice. I maim without killing. I break hearts and ruin lives. I'm cunning and malicious and gather strength with age. The more I am quoted, the more I am believed. I flourish at every level of society. My victims are helpless. They cannot protect themselves against me because I have no face. To track me down is impossible. The harder you try, the more elusive I become. I am nobody's friend. Once I tarnish a reputation, it is never the same. I topple governments, I wreck marriages, and I ruin careers. I cause sleepless nights and heartaches. I spawn suspicion and generate grief. I make innocent people cry on their pillows. And even my name hisses. Gossip. What is gossip? Gossip is hearing something you like about someone you don't. It is the speedy transmission of near factual information. And it isn't the things that go in one ear and out the other that hurt, as much as the things that go in one ear get all mixed up and then come out of the mouth. And we talk about, don't we, hearing juicy gossip. I mean, we call it juicy. You know, what's the goss? Hey, what's the goss? You got any goss? Now, you know when people say, I probably shouldn't tell you this? Why don't we say, well, you better not? I mean, why don't we just say, you better not say it? But instead, what we say is, oh, go on. Don't we? Like, oh, go on. You know, it's like, we want it. Give it to us. What is it? The Bible warns us against gossip. Secondly, the Bible warns us against slander. Slander is malicious untruth with the intention of causing harm. Trying to discredit someone. And we can ruin someone's reputation with one word. The word, but. Mm-hmm. But. He's great, but. And everyone's going, but what? Yeah? She's popular, but. But what? Insinuation. If you only knew what I know, what do you know? An insinuation is where you make a statement that leads people to think something that is not true. To encourage people to jump to the wrong conclusions. We provide the building blocks and let them construct the lie themselves. Flattery is insincere praise. We compliment somebody, but we don't mean it. Flattery is an artificial sweetener. But flattery that gets us nowhere is the kind we actually listen to. And in Proverbs 26, verse 28, we read this, flattering words cause ruin. Now, why do we say things to people when we don't really mean it? Why do we do that? So the Bible warns us to be very, very careful about gossip, about slander, and about flattery. So, the question is this: how do we hold to the truth? Let me give you a number of principles. Principle one, I need to examine my own heart. For whatever is in your heart determines what you say. Whatever is in your heart determines what you say. Have you ever said, I am so surprised I said that. That's not like me. It is actually. It really is like you. Because our words reveal what we are really like. Now, what is it that motivates us to lie? What is it? One of the reasons is because we don't want to take responsibility for the things we've done and the things that we've said. And we are afraid of what might happen if we tell the truth. The disease of BSE is widespread. BSE. Blame somebody else. Blame somebody else. Do you suffer from BSE? It began in the Garden of Eden and it has infected and affected every human being since. The main reason we lie is because we want to put our own interests above everything else, including truth. The first thing I need to do, I need to examine my own heart. Second principle, I need to refuse to gossip. Now, if we listen to ourselves more often, we would talk less. And it's amazing how many people back off when asked for verification for a rumor. Have you checked that out with a source? Someone might say there's been some talk. Well, who? Who said it? Because if we can't evaluate a statement, if we don't know where it came from, why are we digesting it? Honesty means that everything we say must be true. Not that everything that is true must be said. The ninth commandment is not about censorship, but rather about how to build a community that includes discretion, respect, and mutual caring. Now, in any community of people, there are bound to be situations which it is right to speak up with certain facts and information, particularly if an injustice is being done. The key is this. We've got it in the Bible. Ephesians chapter 4, verse 15, speak the truth in love. Say what you mean. Mean what you say, but don't say it mean. Now, if you ever have anything negative to say about anybody, be sure the answer to these two questions is yes before you actually say it. Is it true? Will it do anybody any good to say it? The fabric of all healthy relationships is woven with truth. Lying tears this fabric apart and destroys confidence and trust in one another. The reason that truth is so important to God is because truthfulness is part of God's nature. That's the reason. And we read in the Bible in Titus chapter 1 verse 2, God who does not lie. Jesus is truth. Jesus' words are true. Jesus was the truth. And he spoke the truth about God, the truth about us. It is fascinating what Jesus had to say about the devil. Listen to this. It's recorded in the Bible, John chapter 8, verse 43. You belong to your father, the devil, and you want to carry out your father's desires. He was a murderer from the beginning, not holding to the truth, for there is no truth in him. When he lies, he speaks his native language, for he is a liar and the father of lies. You see, Jesus makes the point there that the devil not only speaks lies, but he spreads lies. But God's Holy Spirit is the Spirit of truth. You see, so when we speak the truth, we say the truth, we align ourselves with God and God's Holy Spirit. But when we lie, we align ourselves with the devil. So we decide whom we align ourselves with. Jesus said in John 8, verse 31, if you hold to my teaching, you are really my disciples. Then you will know the truth, and the truth will set you free. Amen. We think that the truth is going to confuse things if it comes out. But truth is actually liberating. Amen. It's liberating. Now, many of us have had lies told about us. And what we need to do is to encounter the truth, Jesus Christ. Many of us can still remember hurtful things said to us in the school playground. Sticks and stones may break my bones, but names will never harm me. That is not true. That is not a nursery rhyme. That is a nursery crime. Names do hurt. The fact is that many of us have been told a lot of lies. And when we look at a distorted mirror, we see a distorted image of ourselves. And with false information, we arrive at false conclusions. Jesus wants to set us free. There was a woman who went to see a psychiatrist, and through going many, many sessions, they eventually, in the conversation and the sessions, arrived at a place where this woman, as a young girl, was in a classroom at school. For some unknown reason, the teacher took a great dislike to her. And she got the girl out to the front. She gave her a piece of chalk and she told the girl to write on the blackboard, "I am a failure." And then the teacher asked everybody else in the class to come up and write on the blackboard what they thought of the girl. So the woman's explaining this experience that she's had at school. And the psychiatrist says to her, "Well, how did you respond? How did you feel?" And she says, I was crying. I couldn't look at anybody. And all I wanted to do was to die. Now, the psychiatrist was a Christian. And so, in his counseling, there was a Christian perspective to it. And he said to her, as a Christian psychiatrist, I know that something else happened that day, but you were not aware of it. But when everybody had written on that blackboard, there was someone else in that classroom. His name was Jesus. And he got up from his desk and he walked to the front. But he didn't pick up a piece of chalk. He picked up the eraser. And he erased everything that was written on that board. Then he picked up the piece of chalk and he wrote on that blackboard, "I love you." Jesus didn't come into this world to rub it in. Jesus came into this world to rub it out. It's good news for us. It's good news for our marriages. It's good news for our families. It's good news for our communities. It's good news for our countries. It's good news. Towards the end of Jesus' life, Jesus became a victim of those who broke the ninth commandment literally. And it's recorded in Mark chapter 15, verse 3. The chief priests accused Jesus of many things. So again, Pilate asked Jesus, "Aren't you going to answer? See how many things they are accusing you of." But Jesus still made no reply. And Pilate was amazed. The lies that they told about Jesus eventually took his life. But no amount of false witness could smother the truth of Jesus' words. In John 18, verse 37, in the Bible, we read this. Jesus says, "In fact, the reason I was born and came into the world is to testify to the truth. Everyone on the side of truth listens to me." And on the cross, when Jesus was dying on that cross, Jesus paid the price for all of our lies and for all of our untruth. And because of Jesus' death and resurrection, we are offered forgiveness, transformation, and the power to live a different life. What does it mean to be a Christian? A Christian is someone who has said, "I have examined my heart and it is deceitful. I believe Jesus is the truth. I invite Jesus into my life by his Holy Spirit to forgive me, cleanse me, transform me, and empower me to follow him." That's the truth. Some of you are living and believing lies about yourselves, and it's bound you, maybe bound you for years, and you need to be set free. Set free. Some of you have been perpetuating lies, and you need to repent and be transformed. The beginning of honesty is the confession of dishonesty. Receive. Let go of the past. Encounter Jesus, the truth, and move forward with a fresh sense of excitement as we follow Jesus, the way, the truth, and the life. If you want to do that, pray this prayer with me now. Jesus, I believe you are the way, the truth, and the life. I know I have broken your commandments. I know that I have spoken lies. And I thank you that you died on the cross for me. I ask you now, would you please forgive me and cleanse my life? come into my life now by the presence of your Holy Spirit. Fill me with your power, with your peace. Help me to build my life on you and to follow you, the truth, and to speak the truth. In Jesus' name, amen.
1: 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Now, in today's episode, J. John spoke on the ninth commandment, you shall not lie. 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
3: I admit it. I can get caught up in the race against time, especially on mornings when I find myself rushing frantically to feed the dog, brush my teeth, clothe my toddler, and remember my wallet before darting out the door for an appointment I'm inevitably late for. You know, these mornings remind me of exactly how I don't want to live, which is rushed and frantic. But it's not the race against the clock that's the problem. It's how I feel when it's happening. I feel stressed, anxious, distracted, ungrateful, disheveled. And just the other week, in a morning of madness, I stopped everything. I did slow down. I took a 4-minute pause. And I really think it was less of a choice and more of a breaking point. But I put the keys down. I took the time I needed to pour a cup of coffee into a real mug, not a travel mug. And I sat on the floor with my daughter, hugging her tightly with my full attention for 4 solid minutes. She and I shared stares and smiles in this sacred little pause. And though those 4 minutes, they didn't change everything, but they did change something. They changed me. They changed the presence of peace that I had in my heart.

And here's what Jones told me. He said, when you don't know what to do, do something. He said, you can't do everything right now, but you can do something right now. He said, your problem, son, is you have forgotten the very value that God placed in your life. You will become to them a person of value. You know what happens to people of value, don't you? They get advice. They get new friends. They get job offers. People of value become valuable to other people. And this is what is happening to people who do something even when they don't know what to do. Yeah.

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3: Welcome to Everyday Moments with Joyce Meyer. When it comes to debt, it's important to do everything to get out of it. Today, Joyce challenges you to be responsible and do what you can and let God do what you can't. 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
4: When it comes to your finances, you have to take responsibility for your debt. Nobody else is responsible for it. If I make a debt, then I'm responsible for it, not somebody else. And I think a lot of people that are in debt feel sorry for themselves, and they're not really realizing that in most cases, they're the ones that made the mess. Now, I know there are times when people just fall into a bad situation and something happens and they really cannot help it, but it's still our responsibility to work with God to get out of debt. And I believe if you will just do what you can do, then God will do what you cannot do. Many of you may have a situation where you are just over your head in debt, or up your eyeballs in debt, or whatever the different statements are that people say. And you think, well, there's no way. The devil keeps telling you, no way. Well, you know what? If you will just do what you can, then God will do what you cannot do. Do your part. Call the people that you owe money to. Start somewhere and begin to get out of debt. And God will help you.
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3: Thanks for joining us for The Power of Faith with David Hathaway. 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David was recently in Kazakhstan, ministering to over 1,000 young evangelists. 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
4: Well, good afternoon, all, or whatever time of the day it is. I'm looking actually at the first epistle of Peter, and there's several scriptures that come out. Because if I look back in the previous one, my Bible is very heavily marked in James on the subject of faith and prayer and, of course, healing. And, I mean, you know that I've spent so many years working in Russia and the Ukraine, and the Ukrainians, the Christians, are suffering for their faith. Pastor friends of mine have been killed. By the Russians, killed for their faith, and they're still being persecuted. And you know, it's very interesting that I was only reminded recently that when I was in prison, and obviously in the 1970s under the Cold War, for an Englishman to be in a communist prison was a little bit unusual, and of course my case was debated in Parliament, in the British Parliament, and yet the actual written record, which someone dug up for me and showed me, which shocked me, Parliament said, we will not help David Hathaway because two things. One, he knew what he was doing was risky, and also, Christians must be prepared to suffer. So the British government actually allowed me to suffer for my faith. Of course, you know, God honored me, and you know, out of it came the miracle. But that's why the fact that Harold Wilson, the Prime Minister, when he came to rescue me, in an actual fact, himself was criticized for doing it, because of the verdict of Parliament, and people criticized him. Well, people criticized me. You'd be surprised, when I came out of prison, a woman met me in a Christian bookshop where I was with some of my books, and she said, Harold Wilson should never have let you out of prison. You broke the law, and therefore you should have suffered, you should have stayed in. To my face, she said that. You see, people get the wrong idea. But the Christian faith doesn't have to be easy. But it goes on and it says in verse 21, even here we were called because Christ also suffered for us, leaving us an example that we should follow his steps. He, who did no sin and no guile, no misunderstanding, no misstatements were found in his mouth, when he was reviled, didn't return it against his persecutors, and when he suffered, he didn't threaten. I mean, Jesus could have, as it said, he could have called 10,000 angels to rescue him, but he didn't. And he committed himself. And so the one who was to purchase righteousness for us, actually, in verse 24, in his own self, bore our sins in his body on the tree, that we, being dead in sin, should live and be rescued into a new life and be born again. And that's why here it says something interesting, and I'm really coming to this. It says, by whose stripes you were healed. And you know, growing up in an environment of the early great British evangelists, people like Smith Wigglesworth, George Jeffreys, Hudson Taylor, and some famous British missionaries who did suffer, but who saw incredible miracles. And so I've always believed in the miracle of healing, and yet, unfortunately, some people take this scripture wrongly, in the sense that what Peter is saying is that Jesus took our sin and he lived and died, and by his stripes we are healed. Now, there's two ways of looking at this, because I know that our healing and my ministry of healing comes partly because of this, because Jesus carried not only our sin, but our sickness in his body on the tree. And the very fact that he's whipped and beaten and tortured, had thorns thrust on his head and nails through his hands and his feet. So he actually suffered. By that suffering, we get healing, but not only healing, but from sickness, but healing from the hurts and the wounds of the world. And what I'm sensing in this is that what really we are seeing is the very fact that Jesus was persecuted, reviled, attacked, attempted to kill him. In actual fact, there were three attempts to kill Jesus. That's another subject. There were three very clear attempts to kill Jesus. One when he was a baby, and Herod ordered the death of all the boys under three, and only his parents fleeing to Egypt saved his life. That was one. The second one was in the Garden of Gethsemane, where the doctors will tell you, it says he sweat drops of blood. Now, if in your face your blood vessels are bleeding, you're very, very close to death. And the weight of our sin, the weight of our sin was so much. I mean, this is why sin is so desperate, and this is why I preach the gospel of salvation, because if Jesus actually sweat drops of blood in order to buy our salvation, look at the price he paid. And when it says, by whose stripes we are healed, yes, part of our healing is our deliverance from the affliction of the world and the fears and the sin in the world, but it also is a physical healing. And this is why I believe in miracles of healing and see the miracles. And look, I see what I preach. You know, I feel different in a way to a lot of other so-called preachers, because I try to live what I preach. Because when I had the throat cancer, when I was 32 years old in 1964, and I'd just planted a church and was pastoring a church after a great crusade, when we'd seen powerful miracles. We still got the newspaper reports, the blind can see, the cripples can walk, and it had such a tremendous impact. And yet 2 years later, after that, I was there in the church and I had this throat cancer, and the members of the church who'd seen the miracles looked and said, now look, he's got cancer. He'll be the first one to go to the doctors and have an operation. I couldn't. I said, Lord, how can I? If I'm teaching and preaching a gospel of healing and miracles of healing, how can I go to the doctor and have cancer and have a treatment for cancer or whatever if I believe in a God of miracles. And I had to take a stand and refuse treatment, even if it would have led to my death. I still had to stand by the principle of what I was preaching. So yes, the Lord healed me. Of course he did. Because Jesus said to his disciples, and I talk about this so much, Jesus said to his disciples, what? He said, preach the gospel and heal the sick. And I want to live like the apostles. The whole of my challenge, and as I'm looking back over 75 years of full-time ministry, I have tried all my life to live as Peter did, as Paul did, as the apostles did, as the disciples did, as Jesus commanded them. Preach the gospel, heal the sick. And yes, in Jesus' name, I heal the sick. I've seen more miracles than any of these so-called evangelists. I've seen tens of thousands.
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3: It'd be so easy for her to just spend her days in grief and mourning. God, you've taken away from me my opportunity to achieve something in life. But somewhere along the way, her weeping turns to worship.
4: What does success look like to you? Who have you looked at recently and thought, they're really doing something worthwhile with their life? We live in a world that has very clear ideas of what a successful life looks like, but the Bible calls Christians to have a rather different outlook. This is shown in various commands and encouragements, but also through examples. And today we'll look at a woman who is often forgotten, but has much to teach us. This is Word Alive, the Bible teaching ministry of Tom Ward, and I'm your host, Mel Dixie. Today, Tom will be preaching on just three verses from Luke 2, and I'll be back at the end of the programme to let you know how you can listen to it again. But for now, here's Tom.
3: We are going to spend the next 25 minutes or so thinking about the life of a forgotten prophet. We're going to spend our time today looking at a woman who I think has one of the most amazing devotional lives in Scripture. And she is often forgotten, though, because we know so little about her. And she really only has three verses written about her in the whole of the Bible. So I'm sure you're intrigued to find out more. If you've got a Bible, you could turn to Luke chapter 2. And I'll be starting in verse 36. While you're turning there, let me ask you a question. What would you like to achieve in your life? As you look ahead to the years you have before you, whether you are someone older in life or whether you're a young person, with the remainder of the time that you have before you die or before the Lord returns, what would you like to do? Obviously, none of us knows how long we're actually going to live for, but just presuming that you have a good number of years left, what would you like to do with them? What's on your bucket list? What are some of the places that you would love to visit? What are some of the experiences you'd love to have before you die? What are some of the milestones that you would like to reach? What would success look like to you? Is it that you'd like to be able to own your own home? You've paid off the mortgage, so you don't have to worry about that anymore. Is it that you want to be able to look back on children that you've had, that you've raised in the right way, that they are model citizens, that they are believers maybe? Do you want to be the first member of your family to go to university? Do you want to be self-employed, start your own business? Do you want to be a minister who is productive and is part of a growing and flourishing church, a church movement even? What would you like to achieve? Now, it's a question that I'm sure you've thought about before, because our society is a little bit obsessed with what people achieve. We put a lot of value into people who achieve great things. And in the various different fields, whether that's business, whether that's education, or whether that's even within Christianity, we give a lot of time and approval to those who make waves, who do spectacular things, who stand out, who are well known for achieving a lot. That's what school's often about, isn't it? Not so much about learning. It's about getting qualifications so you can get a quote-unquote good job, so you can get quote-unquote a good wage, so you can then get a good home and a good car, and on it goes. Do you remember when you went to see the careers advisor in secondary school? I remember filling out this little form about the different things that I was interested in, and they wanted to match me to somewhere that maybe I could end up working. And I remember I put down two preferences. At the time, when I was 14 years old, I loved sport and I loved music. And so I put those two preferences down. And I then spent, because of that, 2 weeks in a JD shoe factory packing boxes of shoes onto trolleys. It's not really what I was thinking when I said that I was interested in sport. But that's often the aim of education. That's the aim of being at school and college and university. Get you the qualifications so you can have the good life, so you can achieve something. Why are all these self-help gurus so popular? Why am I always being told about seminars on YouTube? I just want to watch a preach on YouTube, and I have these constant adverts coming up about how I can make my life significant, how I can do something worthwhile, how I can make enough money so I can stay in my pajamas all day. What would you like to achieve? And I want you to keep that question in mind then as I read you these verses about Anna in the Bible. She is, as I said, a woman of great devotion and a woman, I think, who sets a wonderful example for us. But I want you to think about her life and the things that she achieved. This is Luke chapter 2, starting at verse 36. And there was a prophetess, Anna, the daughter of Penuel of the tribe of Asher. She was advanced in years, having lived with her husband 7 years from when she was a virgin, and then as a widow until she was 84. She did not depart from the temple, worshipping with fasting and prayer night and day. And coming up at that very hour, she began to give thanks to God and to speak of him, of all who were waiting for the redemption of Jerusalem. At this stage of her life, Anna is a very old woman. As the passage says, she was either 84 or she'd been widowed for 84 years. The translation could be taken either way. So at youngest, she's 84, or she could well be 104. She is a very elderly woman. She is coming to the end of her life. And what does she have to show for it? Well, if you're going to take the world standard in terms of what she's earned monetarily and what she has to show in terms of a family, she has absolutely nothing. She has no money. She has no house. She has no children. She has no husband. She has achieved very little in her life if you use the world standard. The thing is, we're not to use the world standard, are we? We are to use the standard we find in Scripture. And we see a woman here who is devoted to God, and she has given her whole life in service and of worship of God. What a wonderful woman to learn from today. Anna had an unexpected life. An unexpected life. I'm sure this wasn't the plan for her when she got married all those years before. I'm sure she had the whirlwind romance, as many of us have had. I'm sure she had those early days in her marriage where it was just amazing, the honeymoon period. I'm sure being married for 7 years, she also had some difficult times and some arguments at points as well. But as far as we can tell, this is a happy marriage. This is a blessing of the Lord. And then it happens. Anna's husband dies. We don't know why. Nothing is said about it. We don't know the man's name. We don't know the situation. All we know is that Anna had been married 7 years and then her husband dies and that's it. That is not what you expect, is it, when you get married? You expect that you're going to live out your days into your old age together, making memories and, Lord willing, having a family and all those blessings. And that was not the life that Anna was given. It was an unexpected life. Here's my question for you today. What if you get the unexpected life? What if you get to old age and you don't have those things that you wish you had to show for your time? What if you achieve very little in the eyes of the world? Will you still be devoted to God? It could well be that you have the unexpected life as well. Maybe you yourself have been widowed. Maybe you've been divorced. Maybe you are single. Maybe you're same-sex attracted. Maybe you're in physical pain every day. Maybe you struggle with mental health. Maybe you've longed to have children and you're not able to do that in your marriage. I want to tell you today that you can still serve the Lord. And you can still achieve much for him if your standards are what the Bible says, not what the world says. And let me just make a confession here. Those of us in Christian ministry have not always helped with this. I think sometimes we have made it seem like the way to get into ministry is to make sure you're married and have some children. Because when you look at ministry leaders, vast majority of them are married men with a couple of kids. Why is that? I don't really know. But is it true of me? Yes. And it's true of many others as well. Now, I'm not saying that it is wrong to be married, and I'm not saying it's wrong to have children, obviously. But sometimes we do in church and in Christian ministries make idols of those things. And so for those who aren't in that situation, those who are widowed, those who are divorced, those who are single, it's very difficult for them to see their place and see how they can be used of the Lord. We forget the words of Paul where he said, you know what, it's better if you remain single. We don't like those verses in Corinthians. We like to stay away from them. We stay away from the fact that Jesus himself was single. We stay away from the fact that the Apostle Paul talked about being single. What do you want to achieve in your life? If you've decided what I want to do is get married and have some children, I'm not saying those are wrong things, but it may not be that that is the Lord's plan for your life. Anna did not plan to be a widow from such a young age, but she was, and it left her in great danger. No one ever wants to be a widow, but in Second Temple Judaism, at the time that Jesus was born, it was very difficult to be a widow, and it was even harder if you didn't have children that were of an age to be able to help and support you. No husband, no children, you have no one to look after you. And that's why there are various passages in the New Testament that talk about helping widows, because they were the poorest of the poor. They had no one to look out for them. Let me read you a few verses from 1 Timothy chapter 5. Honor widows who are widows indeed. But if any widow has children or grandchildren, they must first learn to practice piety in regard to their own family and to make some return to their parents, for this is acceptable in the sight of God. Now she who is a widow indeed and who has been left alone has fixed her hope on God and continues in entreaties and prayers night and day. Anna was a widow indeed. She was what the Apostle Paul would have called a true widow, someone without any other help from family members. And so the church were to look after her and were to provide for her. But at this point, the church does not exist. And we'll think about how she dealt with this in a few moments. But it is right that we honour the widow in our churches and respect them and support them. So this is the unexpected life that Anna faced, and she used it to glorify and worship God. And there's a lot about her story that is unexpected. Firstly, she is an unexpected prophetess. Secondly, she comes from an unexpected family. Third, she lives in an unexpected home. And fourthly, she offers unexpected devotion. Okay, so let's look through those then. Firstly, she's an unexpected prophetess. There are very few women in the Bible who are described as prophetesses. Deborah would be one. Miriam, the sister of Moses, would be another. Huldah from 2 Kings is another. And Isaiah's wife is another one as well. Those are the only prophetesses mentioned in the Bible along with Anna. It was a very rare thing to have a female prophetess. And added to this, at the time that Jesus was born, there had been many years of God not speaking to his people. It's sometimes known as the intertestamental period between the Old Testament and the New Testament, which is thought to have been about 400 years of silence. In this time, there were no new prophets raised up by God, and God did not speak anything new to his people. And so as Jesus is presented in the temple to Simeon, there is a prophetess there, Anna. So God is speaking again. God is revealing his grand plan. And you wonder what Anna knew. What had God revealed to her? We know that with Simeon, he knew that he would see the Lord's Messiah before he died. And we don't know of Anna what she knew, but she is an unexpected prophetess. She is an elderly woman, widowed for many years of her life, But here she's being used of the Lord to give a message to the people. She's an unexpected prophetess. Secondly, she's from an unexpected family. It says in verse 36 that she was the daughter of Paniel, of the tribe of Asher. Now, this is interesting because many thought that the tribe of Asher had been completely lost, Asher being one of the 12 tribes. After the reign of Solomon in the 10th century, the Jewish nation divided into two kingdoms. The southern kingdom of Judah, which contained Jerusalem, was comprised of the tribes of Judah and Benjamin. The northern kingdom kept the name Israel and was occupied by the other tribes, including Asher. The Assyrians conquered the northern kingdom of Israel in the 8th century BC and expelled those 10 tribes. This is where recorded history ends, and we don't really know what happens. We don't really hear about most of those tribes again. So it was thought that the tribe of Asher had been lost forever. But here in the temple, we have a prophetess who is from the tribe of Asher. This is an unexpected prophetess from an unexpected family. Thirdly, she has made an unexpected home. Second half of verse 37 says, she did not depart from the temple, worshipping with fasting and prayer night and day. This has caused commentators some difficulty because women were not allowed to stay in the temple. Very few people were actually. She's not from the tribe of Levi, she is not a man, and she is not a priest. But something in her story, somewhere along the line, something has happened where she has just decided, I am going to stay in the temple. Again, wouldn't you love to know the details of this? We don't know why, we don't know how, but Anna decides, I am not leaving. I want to be where God's presence rests. And she stays then in the temple, seemingly for years, finding a way for this to be the place where she is going to stay. Some people say, well, maybe she just went to the temple every day. But the verse seems to say that she did not depart from the temple. She was there night and day. Whereas Simeon, it says of him in Luke 2 verse 27, and he came in the Spirit into the temple. So he was led by the Spirit into the temple. But Anna wasn't led into the temple. She was already there. She made her home in the temple because she wanted to be where God's presence was. She's an unexpected prophetess from an unexpected family, making an unexpected home. And finally, and most importantly, she offers unexpected devotion. Verse 37 again, she did not depart from the temple, worshipping with fasting and praying night and day. This is wonderful devotion from a woman who has faced a difficult life, a hard situation where she has lost her husband. It would be so easy for

But somewhere along the way, her weeping turns to worship, and her grief turns to fasting, and her mourning turns to prayer, day and night. What a wonderful example to us. Take some time to pray and to fast and to worship Jesus Christ. He is worth more than anything else you have. He is worth more than the gifts that you've received. He's worth more than anything that you can achieve in this life. And if that's true for you, it will mean that even if the most important things that the world has to offer are stripped back in your life, you will still be able to worship because you still have the most important thing. Anna offers unexpected devotion. She fasts, she prays, she worships, she will not leave the temple. She wants to be where God is. Now here's what's interesting, her father's name was Peniel, and that means the face of God. People's desire in the Old Testament to see God's face, Moses' desire to see God face to face, and God says, you cannot see me and live. And now here in the temple, as Anna holds this little baby, she is looking into the face of God. And she knows it. She's a prophetess. And her devotion then is not just spent in prayer and worship and fasting in the temple. It also leads to a great zeal to tell others. Her devotion leads to a great evangelistic zeal. Verse 38, and coming up that very hour, she began to give thanks to God and to speak to all who were waiting for the redemption of Jerusalem. Anna took her message to the streets. She didn't just stay in the temple. She went out and told all those, anyone who was interested in the redemption of Jerusalem. This is something that the Jews have been waiting for years and years and years, for the Lord's Messiah to come. And here, as the baby is only a month old, she knows who he is, she knows what he has come to do, and she goes and she tells others. What would you like to achieve in your life? What if you get to the end of your life and what you have to show for it is hours and hours of prayer, days and days of fasting, weeks and weeks of worshipping, hours upon hours of telling people and teaching people and pointing people to the Messiah? Is that a wasted life? In our society, very few people would look at Anna as a success. Very few people would think that she achieved anything worthwhile in her life. But I put it to you today that she is one of the most significant people in the Bible, one of the most genuine and devoted worshippers in all of Scripture. I don't know about you, but I want to be like Anna. She had an unexpected life, but she did not waste it. She poured it out in praise and worship and devotion to God. And God rewards her by Anna getting to see and hold the Savior of the world. So I feel like the applications from today's message are pretty obvious. Let's be people of prayer. Let's be people of fasting. Let's be people of worship. Let's be people of evangelism. I can't think of anything better than making a priority of prayer, of fasting, of worship, and evangelism in your life. Think really practically. How can I build prayer into my life? What are some times where I can miss out a meal and make sure you spend that time in prayer and worship to God? Long before fasting became fashionable and became part of the whole intermittent fasting kind of movement, many people fast now as part of their diet. We have to remember that fasting came long before the fad. And if all you're doing is not eating, you're not doing it right. That is time set aside to seek the Lord and cry out to him. Let's be people of prayer. Let's be people of fasting. Let's be people of worship. Let's be people of evangelism. Let's take the message to a broken and fallen world, a society that seems to have so little hope at the moment. And finally, let's be Christians who honor those who are living the unexpected life. I remember a number of years ago, I went to a party for two people who it was their 30th birthday.

0: And I was chatting to the guy whose birthday it was, and he was really depressed. He was like, oh, I can't believe I'm 30. I'm getting old. This is so depressing. And I said, and in front of the whole group of people, oh, but look what you've got to show for it. You know, you're married. You've got a couple of kids. You've got a great job. You know, you just look how much you've got. And it was at that moment that I remembered the other person's birthday. It was a woman in the group. She was not married. She did not have children. She was at that point currently looking for a job. And I just felt completely shamed. I had in that moment summed up the useful life. I'd summed up the good life as marriage, kids, good job. I had done what the world does. That is not the way that God looks at things. The priorities for the Lord are service to Him and worship of Him.
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Once again, it's a very warm welcome from me, Malcolm Ryan, to an hour's worth of The Weekend Show. Thanks for stopping by.

Quite a collection of songs there, wouldn't you say? Gladys Knight & Co. singing what they call a saint's medley of Just a Little Talk with Jesus, By and By, and When the Saints Go Marching In. And that's just for starters. Now, I really do hope you're enjoying your weekend so far, whatever you happen to be doing. And one thing I can promise is that we've got lots of good sounds during this hour to make it even better. In fact, someone who's always good for making your day better and brighter is Don Moen.

Isaiah 40 verse 31 promises that those who hope in the Lord will renew their strength. They will soar on wings like eagles. They will run and not grow weary. They will walk and not be faint. And thinking about what Don was singing there, we can apply the principle of that encouraging text by trusting in God's sovereignty while waiting faithfully for Him. For as the Apostle Paul says in 2 Corinthians 4 verse 16, we do not lose heart. Though outwardly we are wasting away, yet inwardly we are being renewed day by day. Yes, my friend, God in His grace will provide power, strength, and courage to the weary, weak, and downtrodden when they're willing to be patient and wait on Him. And when we place our trust in Him, God will cause us to mount up on wings like eagles.

the superb, harmonious voices of First Call singing This Side of Paradise. Only the best for you. Talking of which, here's Margaret Becker.

That's the weekend show for you. And of course, the weekend show comes to you every week on Branch FM, Radio for Life, where we like to keep things positive. So as the psalmist says in Psalm 30 verse 5, weeping may stay for the night, but rejoicing comes in the morning.

Ashley Cleveland there. Now, someone who's preaching and teaching I've found especially helpful over the years has been Charles Stanley, well known for his pastorate at First Baptist Church in Atlanta, Georgia. And among the many wise things he's said over the years is this comment about our potential in Christ. Your potential, says Charles, is the sum of all the possibilities God has for your life. And that's an excellent reason, I think, to ask the Lord to lead us, as Psalm 23 says, along the right paths for his name's sake.

Saviour, like a shepherd, lead us, as sung by For Him. But then someone might be asking, does God really care about me? Well, let me try answering that. If you've ever asked the question, does God care about me? Then you're in good company. Even someone as dedicated to God as Israel's King David had moments when he questioned God's care. I mean, there's this great big God, so big and mighty that he knows everything about everyone, can be everywhere at once, and can do anything he likes. Yet at times he seems so absent. And in his frustration and loneliness, in Psalm 10, David asks, why, Lord, do you stand far off? Why do you hide yourself in times of trouble? Yes, God, why is that? And how long, Lord, as David continues in Psalm 13, will you forget me forever? So even if you do believe that there's a God, there are times when he just doesn't show up, or so it seems. Yet in reality, God isn't only there for you 24/7, he cares about you. How can you know that? Well, firstly, you can know he's concerned about you because his word, the Bible, says so. In 1 Peter 5, verse 7, the Apostle Peter invites you to cast all your anxiety on God because he cares for you. And this invitation comes from a man who would die for the cause of Christ. He would die at the hands of those who wouldn't accept the fact that the Lord Jesus was God's Son, who came into the world to save sinners like you and me. And to show how much God cares for each one of us, in Luke's Gospel, chapter 12, verses 6 and 7, Jesus says, are not five sparrows sold for 2 pennies? Yet not one of them is forgotten by God. Indeed, the very hairs of your head are all numbered. Don't be afraid, you are worth more than many sparrows. Then, as theologian William Barclay pointed out, Jesus' coming is the final proof that God cares. Most certainly, the one true God showed his love and care for us by sending his Son to pay the penalty of our sins, by shedding his precious blood and dying a cruel death on the cross. So here's the thing. If anyone repents of their sins and asks the Lord Jesus to be their Saviour, they'll discover something priceless. In Romans 5, the Apostle Paul tells us what that is. He writes, therefore, since we have been justified through faith, we have peace with God through our Lord Jesus Christ. Talk about a fresh start, because when we place our faith in Christ, his blood cleanses us, and it's just as though we'd never sinned. That's how much God cares. Not only does the Bible say he cares, but also his actions. And as they say, actions speak even louder than words. In truth, God's power has no limits. His love knows no end. And as Jesus especially promises his followers, surely I am with you always, to the very end of the age. Then coming to realize God's power and presence, in Psalm 139, David wrote, if I go up to the heavens, you are there. If I make my bed in the depths, you are there. If I rise on the wings of the dawn, if I settle on the far side of the sea, even there, your hand will guide me. Your right hand will hold me fast. David knew God was watching over him, and this helped him get through the many challenges he faced. As for you, God knows your every move, your every thought, and what you're going through. In fact, long before you were born, he knew everything about you. And what you need to know is that there's an abundance of friendship, love, and joy to be found in the Lord Jesus Christ, right through to the end of this life and forever in heaven.

On the weekend show from Branch FM, John Gibson, pointing out that it's a long way to heaven and we're not going to get there on our own. Because, of course, no one comes to the Heavenly Father except through his Son, the Lord Jesus Christ. Then, before John Gibson, you heard Maranatha Music casting all their burdens at the feet of Jesus, because he always knows what to do. No wonder we love him so.

Christy Knuckles, following on from the Swan Silvertones, as we enjoy some of the best sounds around on The Weekend Show, going through to the top of the hour with yours truly, Malcolm Ryan.

singing a medley of In My Life and If We Ever Meet Again. That was Selah. Now, sometimes you don't know what to do or what to say when someone tells you all their trouble, all their pain. You don't feel like you've got much to offer. That's when you come to Jesus and you lay it on the altar.

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3: But look at the arguments that most people have. It's very rarely about huge things. 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And then when you try to figure out where did it all come from, you can't even figure that out.
4: Well, you'll be hearing more from Fawn Weaver today on Focus on the Family with your host, Focus President and author Jim Daly. And thanks for joining us. I'm John Fuller.
5: Hey, John, every day here at Focus on the Family, we hear from couples that struggle in their communication. Yeah, we talk about it in many of our broadcasts. Today, we want to equip you through the observation and the writings of our guest on how to communicate better in your marriage. In fact, her book is called The Argument-Free Marriage, and we're going to have some fun with that today because I'm not so sure you can do marriage without a couple of sincere discussions going on. But we're going to explore that idea that you and your relationship with your spouse can be argument-free.
4: Fawn is a popular writer and a blogger. She founded the Happy Wives Club. That's a community of about a million women, I think.
6: Yeah, a little more than a million.
4: That's a lot of happy wives.
6: There are. So thank you for doing that.
5: Yeah. Fawn, welcome back to Focus on the Family.
6: Thank you for having me.
5: Love your energy. I mean, you just come at this with such great sparkle.
6: Oh.
5: And I so appreciate that. Your husband, Keith, the silent partner here,
6: right? The silent partner.
5: He's not going to participate today, but obviously you guys have a very strong marriage. Let's start there. Really, you can have an argument-free marriage.
6: You can, and I think that it's important to say when you said it's important for couples to have serious discussions. It absolutely is. And so this doesn't negate that. We are two incredibly strong-willed people. So out of the gate, before we lose every listener here, I think that it's important to say this is not some pipe dream type of thing. This is not saying you aren't going to have conversations that are serious. And it's not saying that you're going to sweep anything under the rug. This is saying there's a different way to communicate. When Paul says, and I love this, and for some reason for us as Christians, we like to ignore it. When he says to do everything without arguing and complaining, how did that stop at marriage? There is a recipe for success in that, whether that's business, if that's parenting, no matter what it is. And so I take his words there very seriously and looked at it and said, okay, how do we do this in marriage? How do I get what I want? How does my husband, Keith, get what he want? But then we still remain solid, intact, without having regrets.
5: Now, I want to go right to the challenge. As I read your book, The Argument-Free Marriage, you talk about a story in there where you and Keith agreed to have your in-laws come and live with you, which is very kind of you, by the way. But there were only two conditions you had, and one of them was broken.
6: Yes.
5: And you ended up doing like a 6-mile walk.
6: It was longer than 6 miles.
5: Set that up, because I think that was as close to an argument as you may have come to. But let's get right into it.
6: Well, you know what? It taught me a huge lesson, and it's the reason why it's the closest to a huge blowout we've ever gotten.
5: And what happened?
6: And
5: give us
6: it
5: the
6: was,
5: circumstance.
6: So there were two requests that I had when I invited them to come live with us. And keeping in mind, having in-laws come to live with you.
5: That was bold.
6: It was bold, right? It was my suggestion. And not only was I saying, come live with us, but we're going to move out of the master bedroom and move into the guest bedroom because I don't feel like our parents should be in the guest bedroom.
5: Wow, so that was
6: honoring
5: them.
6: That should set the stage, right?
5: Yeah.
6: So I had two requests. One was that Pop would not put any would not start any projects, any home improvement
5: kind of remodeling.
6: Projects. I like our house the way it is, and he's very much a hands-on fix-a guy.
5: Yeah.
6: And
5: that
6: seems
5: reasonable.
6: It does.
5: Don't put on an extension to the house without my permission.
6: Yeah, right.
5: Okay.
6: So that was one. And the other was not to bring sweets into the house. Now, you have to understand that I have a sweet tooth like something you've not experienced before.
5: Really?
6: I can sit with bags of candy and just go one after the I don't know.
5: Because it doesn't show. You must refrain from that.
6: So here is the key. I don't bring it in the house. So when I was 20, I lost a good amount of weight slowly, systematically doing this Christian book called Way Down. At the time was very popular. And one of the things was you eat whatever you want, you stop when you're full, yada, yada, yada. But one of the tenets for me is I would not bring any sweets in the house. So if I wanted a sweet, I had to go out to get it.
5: The extra effort.
6: The extra effort to go get it. And this is just something that I had done to keep the weight off for, at that point, I think 10 years.
5: Wow. Okay.
6: So it was important to me. And my mom, my mother in love, one night she decided that she wanted to bake. So in the middle of the night, it has to be, I don't know, 1 o'clock, 2 o'clock in the morning. My sweet loving body keeps wanting to wake up because
5: the wafting smell of pie
6: coming through the air conditioning vent. And so all night I am sitting looking at the ceiling. And so now by the morning I'm sleep deprived. So that's part of the problem, right?
5: Okay.
6: And so I go wake up, I go into the kitchen, it's pretty early, and there's pies everywhere. Now I only have one request from my mom, and that's no sweets in the house because it's a huge weakness for me. So needless to say, that became sort of the, okay, everything that had ever been wrong, right?
5: Yeah.
6: Anything that she had ever done that I wasn't 100% pleased with, all of a sudden it got compounded into this issue. And I went back into the room and I looked at my husband and I said, I have done everything that I could possibly do to make them comfortable. And I just started to go and then I stopped myself and I looked at him and I'm like, this could be a huge blowout argument over in-laws. I'm not going to allow it. So I, as quickly as possible, put on my tennis shoes and bolted out the front door. And I walked. And I walked until those voices in my head telling me I was right, she was wrong, I needed to give Keith a piece of my mind, I needed to give her a piece of my mind, until those voices were covered up by voices of love saying, this wasn't done intentionally to hurt you. This was not to push your buttons. Let's bring it down a notch and let's have this conversation. It took me, though, hours to get to that place.
5: So you stayed out of the house that
6: entire
5: time?
6: I stayed out of the house, and I just kept walking until I could come back and have a conversation with the both of them. And when people look at this, I remember when I first wrote about this, and I got all of these responses saying, how silly are you and how petty are you that this would be a big deal? And I said, well, here's the thing. Let's start again with the fact that it was my home that I invited them into, and I made life as comfortable as I possibly could, and I just had this request, and I actually expected it to be honored. But look at the arguments that most people have. It's very rarely about huge things. They're usually about very small things compounded with other things that become these big blowout arguments. And then when you try to figure out where did it all come from, you can't even figure that out.
5: Well, and you alluded to that when you said all the voices speaking to you, it was saying you're not being respected, you're not. It's that compounding factor.
6: Exactly.
5: And then you cut loose. Now, that's what I would suggest is more typical in marriage.
6: Absolutely.
5: I mean, that's why husbands and wives go at each other. It's not just that the garbage was not taken out.
6: Right.
5: I mean, that, if you think about it, it's pretty silly.
6: It's absolutely silly.
5: So how, give us a couple of those points that you direct people, you know, getting out of the situation is one that we've heard clearly. Go
6: yeah.
5: for a walk
6: yeah.
5: till you cool down. But how do you de-escalate that trigger in you when, you know, your spouse is coming at you again.
6: Yeah.
5: And you've got to decide as a Christian, going
6: yeah.
5: back to your opening words about Paul.
6: Yeah.
5: How do we de-escalate in a healthy way to say, whoa, wait a minute?
6: The very first thing that you do is something that Keith wrote, and he wrote one chapter here, and I told you it was pulling teeth to get him to write. But I said, honey, people are going to want to know from the male perspective what it feels like on your side of this. They don't want to just hear from me. There's two of us in this. And so he wrote this chapter, and it his point, and I think it's where you begin, is to presume innocence.
5: Of the other person.
6: Of the other person.
5: Yeah.
6: If you start by thinking this person isn't doing this to hurt me. This person isn't doing this because they think I'm a terrible person. And they are the person who I've chosen to be with for the rest of my life because I found them to be better than all the other choices that I had. And when you begin with looking at them and going, they love me. They want to be with me till the end of time. Let's try to get beneath the surface here. Yeah. That's the very first thing. The second thing is during that time when you're pausing and you're presuming innocence, take a step back and make sure it's the right timing. It's not that the conversation shouldn't be had. That conversation, you better believe I had it as soon as I got back home. But it's that timing, making sure that when you're saying what you're saying, the person you're speaking to is at a place of being able to receive it, and you're at a place of being able to say it in such a way where they can receive it.
5: Yeah.
6: And if you do those three things, if that's the only thing that you do, then you're going to be able to sort of ease into a conversation rather than crashing into an argument.
5: Right. Why do we have that appetite in our heart to go to the argument, especially as Christians? You would think we understand the scripture, we know those thoughts that the Lord has given us.
6: Yeah.
5: If we look at how we relate to God, God doesn't treat us in an argumentative way. He treats us in an authoritative way.
6: Yeah.
5: Here's my word. Here's what I've said. But I don't hear in my spirit, in my heart, God ever coming after me. What have you done, you stupid person?
6: Yeah. I'll tell you where it starts, where I believe that it starts, is our lack of vulnerability. We aren't comfortable with vulnerable emotions. So when you look at an argument, if you think about the last argument that you all had with your wives, okay?
2: Why do we presume too much?
6: Well, I presume just on the start of this, because
5: yes,
6: I knew you guys were going to come at me on this one.
5: We had discussions.
6: When you have your, my father used to say we have intense fellowship. I say, call it what you want. I am going to do it differently. But when you look at any intense fellowship that you've recently had with your spouse, if you just kind of go back in your mind, if you look at it, if I said, what was it that caused you to fly off the handle? If you say, she made me angry. No, she didn't. She either hurt you, she exposed a fear. There was something that was an underbelly that she mistakenly maybe went after. And it's not being comfortable with saying, what you just said hurt me. That's what causes this. Instead, we sort of cover that up with angry. We cover that up with other emotions that are aggressive. Those aren't our initial responses. Our initial emotions are always, always vulnerable ones.
5: Hmm. That is good. What is the end of that pie story? Did you actually come back and you were able to talk to Keith?
6: I came back once I was, halfway through, I called. And I said, I can't talk right now because I still have voices in my head that are escalating this conversation. But I just wanted to let you know where I was and the path I had walked. And when I got back home, I couldn't really say anything because as soon as he saw me, he just came over to me and wrapped me in his arms because he knew how hard it was for me as a very strong woman not to speak my mind in that very moment and to take the time to calm down and to come back and to have a conversation. And the end result was he wanted them to feel very comfortable in their new home, right?
5: It's just a pie,
6: I guess. And so what we decided was there's a designated sweets closet that I would just stay out of. And
5: really?
6: Yeah. And
5: okay,
6: it was
5: a little give and take.
6: It was rough because, again, this was a part of how I kept from, anyway.
5: Adding weight.
6: Yeah.
5: Fawn, let me ask you this. It sounds like Keith is a very understanding person. I'm sure there's women who are hearing this saying, yeah, you don't know my husband.
6: Yeah.
5: He wouldn't come and wrap his arms around me.
6: Yeah.
5: He would be angry at me. I would be angry at him. It would continue into the night. We would sleep on the edges of the bed. We wouldn't look at each other. Speak to her heart about that compatibility issue. It sounds like you two, maybe you're the soulmate for each other.
6: Yeah.
5: But I didn't marry my soulmate. I married somebody else. I must have missed the boat. talk to her.
6: Well, that's indeed is a challenge. But I think one of the things that we have to consider, and it's something my mother used to tell people all the time when they would come to her, because she and my father both did marriage counseling at times, and women would come to her and they would complain and say, "Bunny, you don't know my husband. You don't know this, you don't know this, and you don't know this." And she says, "You know what? I don't know your husband, and he may be all those things that you say that he is. What I do know is you had a choice and you chose him. So let's start there." Why did you choose him? What was so wonderful about him that made you forsake all others and say, "I do," to him? And if you can begin there, then you can kind of work your way backwards, because you didn't marry a bad guy. At least I hope not. And if you did, well, then I would say this book is not for you. It's counseling. That's for you.
5: That's
6: because
5: right.
6: I can't help you if you married a bad person. But if the person you chose is a person who is loving at their core, is kind at their core, does want to be with you until the end of time, we can work something out there.
5: You know, in your book, Fawn, you mentioned having a plan A and get rid of any plan B.
6: Yes.
5: What does that mean, not to have a plan B and to concentrate on plan A?
6: Well, you don't want a plan B because it distracts from plan A. So when you look at those who are incredibly successful, whether that's in business, if that's in parenting, if that's in life, they set out to reach a specific goal, and they were focused on that goal at all costs. What happens when you begin looking at a plan B, and I'll kind of explain what I look at as a plan B, when you begin considering plan Bs, whether that's consciously or subconsciously, you're distracted from succeeding on your plan A. And so when I look at a plan B, and I'm sure you have come across a lot of people that you've interviewed where they've said, "I just fell into adultery." And you don't fall
5: right. You choose.
6: Into adultery. But if you look at all of the subconscious plan Bs that led up to that, so that friend on Facebook who is not a friend of your spouse as well, and who is not married. Now, a lot of people don't agree with this. And again, I think that I should point out that this book was never written for the public. That's not why it was written. My little sister was getting married, and I wanted her to be able to have a marriage like the one I enjoy. And so Keith and I sat down and rewrote down, what are those things that keep our marriage peaceful and happy and loving? What are those things? And as we began writing our list, we realized there were all of these boundaries that we had put in place that we hadn't thought much of until we looked at this list. And one of those things were, we committed to each other before we got married, we would not have friends of the opposite sex.
5: Huh.
6: If you are married, we'll get together as couples. But if you and I were friends before, you and I are not, listen, we'll see each other in passing. But I don't ever want to have any conversation with my husband 20 years down the line, 30 years down the line, where I feel like he is not giving me the attention that I want, but oh, there's that other friend that I've kept on Facebook for the last 10 years. No, doesn't exist.
5: So you're saying take away those temptations, really?
6: Take away the temptations.
5: Put the barrier up.
6: Before they have a chance to be a temptation.
5: Right.
6: So none of these men on Facebook that I have said, "No, sorry, I'm not friending you," none of them are a temptation to me.
5: Right.
6: But that is today.
5: Yeah.
6: We don't know what's going to happen 10 years from here, right? So putting those boundaries in place. So I look at that. Those who are squirreling away a little money just in case they ever need to live on their own. Listen, I understand why you do it, but just understand that's a plan B. And it's distracting from your plan
5: and A. And you may not even know you're creating a plan B. And the plan B, what you're alluding to, is the exit strategy.
6: Exactly.
5: You know, that you're out of this marriage and you've set up all the stepping stones to be able to get there with greater ease.
6: And for a lot of people, it's completely subconscious.
5: Right.
6: Completely. It's not something they're intending to do. But when you remove these things and you don't allow them to be a part of your marriage, all of a sudden, there is a level of honesty. There's a level of trust. There's a level of vulnerability that you have with your spouse when you don't have some other person sitting in the wing saying, "Oh, I can't believe he said that. Oh, I can't believe that she said that." When you don't have that person there and it's just the two of you, you're able to have honest conversations with vulnerability and full of love and grace. Mm.
2: You know, Fawn, as I think through, you've really put some good ideas in the book about, and you've expressed them here, about boundaries with sweets, with plan Bs, with words. And there is There is a matter of timing when it comes to words. I think early on we wanted to try to resolve every little disagreement that we would have, you know, before the sun went down. You hear that verse, don't let the sun go down on your anger. And we took that quite literally. But sometimes it seems, I think we've gotten to a point in our relationship where we can say, you know, we need a time out here. I don't like the feeling of what we have. We're still together. I'm not leaving. But I just need to sleep on it.
6: And you know what? Here's the thing. So I talk about that because when we were in premarital counseling, that was one of the things that he said, never let the sun set on your anger. Keep in mind, it doesn't say never let the sun set on your conversation. It says do not let the sun set on your anger. And so the way that I describe it in the book is when I was a hotel general manager, there was a period of time where I would come in and I'd have all these guests that would say, I asked for this yesterday and I asked for this 2 days ago. And it really bothered me that I couldn't track which engineer was tasked with this particular thing.
5: Television channel.
6: I couldn't figure it out. So this is what I did because I wanted to make sure that if anything was remaining to the next day, I knew exactly who was responsible for it. So I had work orders written up. One engineer would have it. If they got to the end of the day and that item hadn't been completed, they had to then close it out and then write up a new work order for the next person. So the way that I put it in the book is write up a new work order for the next day. Close it out that day. The conversation, everything else, because keep in mind that there are so many people that go to sleep next to that spouse thinking that they will have the ability to begin that conversation again, that same anger again in the morning, and many of them wake up next to a spouse that does not wake up. No one wants to look at that. No one wants to consider it, but understand that you're not guaranteed the morning to finish that argument.
5: Walk that through with a practical example.
6: Absolutely. So if you're taking any conversation, for instance, that I have with Keith, and keep in mind, we do this all of the time. We're two strong-willed people. Sometimes we can simply agree to disagree, which is completely fine. We agree to disagree, we hug and kiss, and we move on. And it does not come back up.
5: You don't continue to
6: seethe
5: about it.
6: Either you agree to disagree, or if you're going to bed at night, you have to just say, listen, I love you. I love you with everything that is in me. And Keith and I have done this many times. And when we go to sleep, we'll hug each other. We'll kiss each other. We tell each other, I love you. See you in the morning. And when we wake up in the morning, after we've had our coffee.
2: Timing.
6: And as long as both of us can speak in a loving manner and that we're presuming innocence, that's when we will have the conversation. There have been mornings where we've woken up and we've looked at each other and said, let's continue this conversation later because we want to enjoy this morning together. Because when you walk out that door and when I walk out that door, we hope that we will both see each other again. But that's God's plan, not ours. And since we aren't guaranteed to be back at this door and in this home tonight, when we leave out, we're going to make sure we do so in love. And so it's just looking at everything and understanding we're not given tomorrow. We're not given the morning. So how do I make sure that I do not wake up with a regret? And having done so many interviews, I've talked to so many widows that say, if I could just take back that last conversation, if I could just tell him how much I loved him, if I could tell her what she really meant to me and that all those little things, those pie scenarios really didn't matter, if I could go back and do that. And so all this does is say, how about you have that conversation now? Let this other stuff be the little stuff and let your relationship and your love be the big stuff.
5: That is good. What you and Keith have learned to do is to de-escalate quickly. So you just don't get to the argument point. You guys have done a great job of understanding each other and loving each other, presuming the best of each other, and then derailing the argument and say, okay, let's just come back, talk about this later. It's great advice on how to manage a marriage in a way that honors the Lord. Is what you're saying.
6: And you want to solve the problem, right?
5: How many
6: arguments actually solve the problem? When you have a true discussion where people are speaking from a place of vulnerability, then the problem gets solved. When you look at arguments, if you think about them, the majority of whatever you're talking about is going to come up at a later argument. And that's just because it was never resolved the first time. So Keith and I are in the business of resolving the issue the first time.
5: Yeah. Fawn Weaver, author of the book, The Argument-Free Marriage, 28 Days to Creating the Marriage You've Always Wanted with the Spouse You Already Have. And Fawn, this has been such a good conversation. Thanks for being with us.
6: Thank you. Thank you for having me.
2: Well, we hope you've enjoyed this fun and pretty fast-paced conversation, and that it's given you some ideas on how to approach an argument, if you ever have one, with your spouse. And you'll want to get a copy of Fawn's book at your local bookseller or online retailer. 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On behalf of Jim Daly and the entire team here, thanks for listening. I'm John Fuller, inviting you back next time as we once again help you and your family thrive.

0: Welcome to Revive with me, Jared Cooper, bringing you the most inspiring teaching from Revive Church services and missions around the world. You know, there's several things you're going to need to fulfill life well. You're going to have to shake, run, fix, and consider. Let me talk to you about that today. Shake, run, fix, and consider. Let's hear the word of God.
1: So I want to talk to you for a few moments about a few bits and pieces, stir it up, but I want you to walk out of here having known and experienced the power of God in your life. Yeah. Right? We need the power of God. Religion is not just a moral adherence to some kind of code that God lays down. It's God living in you, God being on you, God helping you, God walking with you. Amen. Through every moment of the day. Which, Stuart, your introduction was, wow. I was done there. I could have just worshipped for 2 hours and be done with it. But let's look at some scripture. And here's what I felt for this morning to share with you. This scripture from Hebrews 12, verse 1. Let us run with perseverance the race marked out for us. There is a race marked out for you. I had a friend who was preaching. And he was preaching in an auditorium where there was a lower area, and then there was a balcony halfway back, but it kind of came above the crowd, rather like some of the guys there are experiencing right now, except for that's not a normal balcony, is it? It's all enclosed. But he was preaching, and there must have been 600-700 people there, preaching away, and he noticed a man on the front row of the balcony, and he started out by leaning and putting his chin on the balcony, listening to the sermon, and then slowly his head tilted. And then slowly his head went forward. And then he fell asleep. And his head went further and further forward until his head was leaning over the balcony. And this guy just continued to preach without mentioning anything. And then the man's wig fell off. And it fell off into the lap of a teenage girl. And my friend continued to preach without distraction. And the teenage girl didn't notice at first, but 5 minutes later, she looked down, saw a wig, saw a bald head in front of her, so picked it up and slapped it on the bald head. True story. I wonder if sometimes we think God's purpose is, what have I found? What will I do with that? There you go, do that. No, you were born for a purpose. Yeah. Your race was marked out before you were born. God had a purpose in mind and then gave birth to you at this point in history to have influence in the world. Yes. Tell the person next to you, you're not a mistake. Go to the other side and say, what a mistake it's a maker. What's that from? I can't even remember. Hello, hello. Good job Lamia isn't here, isn't it? You're not a mistake. You're not an accident. You weren't a surprise, even though Mum and Dad might say you were. They should have known better. Seven children on the good Catholics, anyway. You're not a mistake. You were in the mind of God before the world was created. And God says, so here's what you're going to need to do. Run with perseverance. That means life is sometimes going to be difficult and it's hard, but run with perseverance, not a random race. See, the problem with destiny isn't necessarily that it's hard. It's just that there's lots of easier options to choose.
2: That's right.
1: There's easier things than being a Christian, living for God, fulfilling your destiny, facing those mountains and those challenges and those difficulties. There's going to be easier paths to take. You can become dull, boring, a 9-to-5-er, miserable. Who knows that misery is an easy path? It isn't fun. But to pick the path and walk it that God's put before you is going to take perseverance. There's lots of other ways to live easier lives. And so you have to live and run the race marked out for you, and I have to run the race marked out for me. Personally, to begin with. But then what about us as a house? As a, tribe. I like that word. Come on, what about us as a tribe? What's the race marked out for us? So what I might say for us as a tribe works for you as a person. Some of us are going to have very private individual dreams, and that's without exception in the room. But then we've got a dream that we were born for together. Did you know most of you in this room didn't choose Revive? God put you here. So everyone in the room, myself included, I didn't choose to come and I don't choose to go. everybody turned to the person next to you and say, oh dear. So I never realised that. I never realised it was a cult. You know? You know, if we're following the purpose of God, we go where God sends us. And who knows, that's in good times and bad. And you're going to have personal good times and personal hard times. And we're going to have corporate easy times and corporate difficult times. And I actually believe that many of us, I think it's the next picture I put up, but we'll see. Many of us are part way through something. Who's not quite there? The rest of you are liars. No, who's not quite there? And you're a finger. Listen, I feel for many of us, not with everything, because you go through breakthrough after breakthrough after breakthrough in life. You break through into different seasons. But the breaking through is making a man or a woman of God out of you. And so to turn around when you're a fingernail away from breakthrough, in fact, it's usually just before breakthrough that the pressure is hardest. And you just want to go, I give up. Whether it's family, whether it's career divinely in God, or whether it's a ministry function within church, or whatever, the dreams hit so many things. But I believe there's many people, and God's saying, I'm trying to make a man or a woman of God out of you. Look at the guy on the bottom. Here's my word of the Lord for you. Are you ready for it? Don't sulk. Stop sulking about how long it takes, because sulking is an awful way to wait. I went to Scotland once with my brother. We had wall-to-wall sunshine. Yes, there was that one week, circa 1997, I think. You know, somewhere in that year. It was wall-to-wall sunshine for 5 days. And listen, Scottish people, no midges. Yeah, there was that one week with when the sun came out and there was no midges. Bob didn't believe me. And me and my brother and a friend of his, we got on a train at Fort William and we headed out into the Highlands. And the train just stops at random concrete platforms on the way through the Highlands. And walkers got off and there was, you know, maybe five of us got off in the middle of nowhere. And then we had a 15-kilometer hike to where we were going to make base camp for these 5 days that we were away in the Highlands. Now, 15Ks for my brother is nothing. Put your hand up if 15Ks to anyone in this room is nothing. Just wave your hand at me. Yeah, Mum, all right. I didn't say there's a coffee shop every kilometre. You know. There could be. So we did our 15Ks to base camp, and then it was so hot, we decided we're going to do our walks in the late evening. Well, kind of 6 till midnight, 1 in the morning, because it was light and it was warm. It was too hot to walk up the mountains in the day, so we were walking through the evenings. So we did 15Ks. Now, my brother and his friend are into the outdoors. They're the kind of people that will mountain bike up a mountain, then mountain bike down it. They're the kind of people that will climb a mountain, then ski down it. I'm the kind of person that needs a chairlift all the way up and usually half the way down. So they're super fit. Whereas I'm a few steps behind them, right, going on this journey. And we get to base camp and I'm thinking, that was a good big walk. And we set up our tents and, you know, have our beans and everything else that you do. And then they said, right, should we go for our evening walk? And I'm like, I thought that was the, that was the evening walk. Oh dear. And So they brought out the Ordnance Survey map, and I look at all these blurred lines, and we're going to go around here and here. We'll be on the second highest mountain in Scotland, looking across to Ben Nevis. I'm going to go around here, and we reckon that's about another 15Ks. Okay. All right, so, you know, they're in charge, and I'm full of beans by this point. So I best not stand still then. So we headed off. And we headed up the mountain and we got to the top of Ben Nevis. I can't remember when it was really, let's say 10 at night. And we're looking across, not Ben Nevis, the next one from it, looking across to Ben Nevis. And we're there, wonderful, great, beautiful sun and beautiful night sky, I mean. And what they call the Northern Lights. Yeah, didn't see them. But anyway, they could have been there, couldn't they? Would have been a great story, wouldn't it? So then they're like, so we're going to go around here and around it. So we carry on. And then, listen, about 22 kilometres later, we're still walking. It's about 1 in the morning. And my brother is super fit. His friend, super fit and skinny as a beanpole. Me at the back, I was like the hobbit, the miserable hobbit. At the back, I'm blubbing, scrubbing. About 20. 28 kilometers in, on top of the 15Ks to walk in, it's now well into the night and we're still walking and they're shouting back to me, sorry, we got our sums a bit wrong. And I'm, this is my snatcher. About 2 a.m, I sat down and I said, I'm not going another step further. I've had enough. Do you ever get in one of those bad moods that now you're enjoying it? If Gabriel turned up, said repent, you'd say, come on then, you know, you're in a proper bad, I was in a proper bad mood. And I sat down and I said, I'm not going another step further. And they carried on walking. And I sat there like this. And about 4.5 minutes in, I thought, my bum's getting cold. This isn't really getting me anywhere. It took me all of 6 minutes to realise you can't just stop. Part way through. Yeah. You can't go, I've had enough. Yeah. I'm going to sit and sulk. It doesn't get you anywhere. It just gives you a cold bum. And to make it worse, everyone else is going to carry on walking. Yeah. They'll give you the odd shout, but go, well, come on then. Because they've probably done it, you know, a million times themselves. There's no point stopping. You just got to keep walking till you get through. You got to keep digging till you get through. There's no point having a sulk. What are you going to do? Go back. It's like the children of Israel out in the wilderness, following God's presence through the wilderness. They got to the human point, and you've got to realize we all have this, where they actually decided that slavery that was predictable was more enjoyable than wandering through the desert with the presence of God. There's something in us that says, I'd rather go back to boredom than live with never quite getting there. But here's what we need to do. We need to remind ourselves, as we've heard already today, that God is faithful, and he doesn't give us promises to tease us. He doesn't give us promises to torment us. He gives us promises to lead us into fulfillment. And after the night will come the day. After sorrow will come dancing and laughter. My message this morning is keep going. Run with Percy. Whoever he is, run with perseverance. The race marked out for you. Yeah. Yes. Do you know the race marks? If you don't, you never quite know where you're getting anyway. As some people say, you know, before climbing the ladder, make sure it's up against the right wall. Know what you're called to do. Because you only got to climb back. Did you like that one? I didn't know it was an Uber. Anyway, got to climb back down again. Paul likes it too. Oh, I know, there's a bit of a spiritual thing going on here. The angel's walking that way. Careful, it's going to get you. Do you know your personal calling? Do you know the corporate calling in God? Some of our dreams, our statements as a church. The first three are a bit dreamy, inspiring global revival. You know, wherever I go, I hear of prisoners gathered around radio sets listening to our radio program, being transformed, being touched. I meet people that have got out of wheelchairs after listening to the radio program and responding to what God says to do. I meet people that say, I was bedbound for 9 years, 7 years, 2 years, and you were my church, and you gave me hope, and you put me back online. You revived my life. We're going into countries we know nothing about, and God is touching lives. We're also last year probably visited more than a dozen nations, saw hundreds upon hundreds of people saved across different countries and across youth clubs and services in this region. There's something on us as a tribe to bring lives alive in Christ. You have an authority from God to bring your workplace alive, to bring places, towns, cities, villages, streets alive by the power of God that rests on you. It's who we are, inspiring global revival, transforming local communities, raising extraordinary generations. Do you know that we inspire and invest into over 2,000 children's lives every single week? Lives are being transformed by the stuff that we're called to do. It's who we are. That's the race marked out. Some practical goals there, and then we're going to dive into teaching, but I wanted to just slip these in while I'm going through it. We're on a trajectory to go to 20 locations by 2020. We're currently 5 with some stuff going on in the 6. We're to be in 20 locations by 2020. And in fact, we're making all the practical moves to do that. It's being announced in our Gool campus today that Steve Green is becoming the leader of the Gool campus. And Jonathan and Lamia are going to head up a new pioneering team to begin to establish new locations around the region. So we expect, and we want to see many of you involved in that. Let's go change villages, market towns, regions. Let's start with our region, but who knows where God will lead us. Anybody feel it? Honolulu. Come on, say it with me. Get those tongues going. And so to do all of that, we've got Revive Academy of Leadership and the Arts, where there's about 150 people in various levels of training right now, in order to see 20 locations coming alive with the power and the presence of God. Some of you are in campus leader training. Some of you are in youth leader training. Some of you are in kids leader training. But we want to see media training. We want to see pastoral training. There's so many areas that we want to see revived and brought to life. Why? We're not here to sit and have a nice time. We're here to go into all the world and take what God's given us. Amen? And you know, we're building our new headquarters in Kingswood. And at the moment, a lot of focused ministry into future generations. In fact, Emily, this week, started, how many more hours have we got on now a week? 15 more hours a week to invest into our kids, because there's something of the Spirit of God on that young woman, and we just wanted to release her to raise an extraordinary generation. There are so many things going on, but I don't want to spend heaps on lots of little practical announcements, so there's just some headlines. But we are being highly practical on unfolding this vision wherever God leads us to go. Amen? But let me talk to you spiritually, bring some teaching. Let's read the full bit. I like to use Bible, is that all right? It's therefore. Now, the reason that the therefore is there is because we've just done Hebrews 11 and it's full of all the heroes of faith. Right, these incredible people that live by faith. Everybody say by faith. Listen, let me tell you how you're going to fulfill your destiny. Are you listening really carefully? It doesn't say by worry. Thank you. I think a lot more people should have laughed than that. Because if you've got good humor about yourself, let me put it another way. It doesn't say by anxiety. It doesn't say by misery. It doesn't say by getting halfway and sulking. If you didn't need faith, it wouldn't go on about it all the time. You're going to have to go, I got nothing to go on but faith. And that's an internal posture that you choose. Instead of spending all my emotional energy worrying, I'm going to spend it trusting. And how do you do that? I refuse to focus. Listen, focus is either going to give you energy or sap your energy. But your focus is your choice. Right? Faith is something that we choose to walk in. And so, talking about all these people that did it by faith. Right, and even some that didn't reach everything that they hoped to reach, but they still were going to die pointing in the right direction. Because they knew life isn't about these 70, 80, 90 years we get on earth. There's an eternity to live.
2: Yes.
1: Right? Oh, get that. Oh, get it in your belly. Therefore, since we're surrounded by such a great cloud of witnesses, they're watching you, they're cheering you on. Let us shake off everything that hinders and the sin that so easily entangles. And let us run with perseverance the race marked out for us, fixing our eyes on Jesus, the pioneer and perfecter of faith. For the joy set before him, he endured the cross, scorning its shame, sat down at the right hand of the throne of God. Consider him who endured.

I don't know whether to believe them yet, but because I haven't noticed it. But anyway, there you go. Several key words there. Four things to look at. Four things to do. Here's four things to do as you start this year. First one, shake off everything that hinders. Shake. Everybody say shake. Shake off the stuff that hinders. React. Who knows? You can get very dull. Life can come at you like a duvet. Yeah. Oh. Oh. Oh, especially over Christmas time, right? When that Christmas pudding is on. And all the blood's going down there, and you're like, oh, the rest of you is turning into Mr. Soft, right? Mr. Mm-hmm. You can get very dull. Here's what you need to do, Christian, because you're responsible. Don't be led by your feelings. You're responsible to get your feelings under control. Feelings are just attachments to thoughts. What you focus on is what's giving you energy or sapping it. It's a choice of yours. And here's what you need to do when the duvet comes. This is just, oh, it should all be just, oh. Here's what you need to do. You ready? React! Do something! Shake! Don't lie there going, oh, darling. I think we should rest more, the Lord is saying. React! I don't want to live a dull life. Yeah. I don't want to get to the point in my life where I am actually running out of energy and discover I never used the energy I could have had. Come on! Come on. I meet 24-year-olds, I'm tired. Slap them! See, that's the stuff that hinders. Yeah. You think you're tired, then you have kids. And then you think destiny's over. Money talks, it says goodbye. You're exhausted, you can't think straight, let alone think. Shake it off and say, no, God has called me to run a race that's marked out. It's going to take perseverance. Shake it off. Yeah. I remember going for one of my early morning prayer walks, and I turned a corner. It was probably about 6 a.m. There's nobody there. And then running around the corner came these two Rottweilers. They got loose from their garden. And they were, it was like the movie, they were slavering around. And they were, I'm not into dogs. I'm not into anything, to be honest. Mice would scare me, let alone two Rottweilers. So I had a choice at that point, run. But I knew, thankfully, I was quick enough in my mind to know, you're not going to outrun them. So I reacted. Who do you think you are? Get out of it. Get back to where you come from. I shouted, I ranted, I raved. Who do you think you are? Do you think you're a big, tough dog? Get out of it. React. Shake it off. Who do you think you are, laziness? Who do you think you are, depression? Stop making your ailment your identity. Yeah. Tell you how that happens. You start by, because as people try to give you advice, you become defensive of your state. And then once you practice that for a few months, it then becomes your identity. I can't because I'm. Beware. Shake it off. It might not be sin, but it's going to hinder. Shake it off. React. Say no. I'm not saying do things at the pace of your friends, because they just want you to get on with it and get better. But do things. Have a plan. Do not give in. Whatever you're going through, pick an up moment and make a plan. And give yourself something that's going to go, right, I will. This is not my state. It's not who God made me to be. He that is in me is greater than he that's in the world. He's greater than any diagnosis. He's greater than what people think of me. He's greater than rejection of others. He that is in me is greater. And I've got to run the race marked out for me. Listen, and if your race moves away from someone else's race, don't spend your life sulking about broken relationships. You cannot force people to run with you. In fact, if we got better at endings, maybe there'd be a lot less conflict in the world. If we just said, hey, that was a great season, let's move on to our next thing. Instead of having a sulk about it, shake off everything

0: that hinders. I remember once being in Sicily Airport. Do you remember Sicily Airport, Vic? And there was this crowd of like 400 Italians and Spanish and Portuguese and Germans all trying to crowd through this one security point. And of course, we were probably the only two Brits. Could they queue? They couldn't queue to save their life. It was, they don't know how to queue, do they, Jeremy? That's why God gave missions, so that we could teach the world to queue. That's what we're here to do, to teach the world to queue properly. And so we rammed in, and it was getting more and more jostly, and for some of us, our flight was going very soon, so it was getting more and more angsty, and then this big, and I mean big, thankfully not broad, but very, very tall German guy pushed Vicky. I'm a bit of a pacifist, really. But he touched my wife. Oi, you! Don't you touch my wife! I saw him go scared. Honestly, he was twice my height and he backed off and looked really scared. Our problem is not that we get angry. We don't get angry enough. We need to shake off the dullness. Listen, it'll lift when you're in your 70s and you go, I wasted 30 years living 9 to 5. I wasted 30 years on an identity that wasn't me. I wasted 30 years in lethargy and boredom. I never shouted at myself and slapped my own face and told me to shake up and wake up and run the race that he marked out for me. Run, run, run while he gives you energy. Run. Shake off everything that hinders.
1: I hope you've enjoyed today's teaching and you are going to shake and run and fix and consider so you live well with God. A copy of this program can be ordered by quoting the number 020. 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
2: You know, the spiritual temperature is up here because of the state the world's in. So people are asking all these questions like, what is the future? What am I going to do? Have I got hope? Have I got something to look forward to? Is there something more to life than this? And that has prompted questions in schools around like eternity and heaven and what do you believe in and how do you stand? And that's always been the case. But now it just feels like there's more of a spiritual hunger of, oh yeah, I'm cool with that. Yeah, I totally get that. Rather than Bible bashers coming in. You know, 10 years ago, you'd get questions around, why can't Christians smoke weed? Why can't I have sex before marriage? Why is it 101 ways to make my life more boring? And it was because they had some sort of knowledge, but now you just don't have that. The stereotype's gone.
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0: And that was Nana by LZ7. I'm so pleased that Linz West is with us right now for the artist interview. Nana, it feels a little bit like that was a track that I was excited about where it was going because it was a football rally.
1: Yeah.
0: We didn't quite get there, did we, Linz?
1: No, we didn't. It was so disappointing. Oh!
0: I shouldn't have mentioned it.
1: No.
0: It's one of those things that it's a shame because it was, I was like, come on, this could be it. And I was enjoying the track as well, but I've played it less since it all went belly up, mate.
1: Well, the beautiful thing was, is the more we qualified, the longer the track was staying out, and that was the thing. So I was like, come on, it's got, I feel like it had legs to be a bit of an anthem. And, you know, a lot of people were talking to me about it and you know, loads of people had it on their playlists and, you know, while the World Cup was on. And to be honest, Gorm, we did it as a bit of content, really, just to go, we've got this song. I had it 20 years ago. Like, literally, it's one of the first songs I wrote in LZ7.
0: Wow.
1: And it's been in the back burner, been on the back burner. And I was like, actually, I feel like we could actually win the World Cup. We could get to the final. So I feel like we should just release it. But it was more a content piece. Like, we recorded the music video in Clapham, up and down bus stops, in bars and pubs and hairdressers. And we just ad hoc, like literally walked around for the afternoon, went around London on a couple of line bikes. And funny enough, one of the shots is outside Buckingham Palace. And we had two line bikes parked up on the roundabout. 678 Nath, who's the other guy featuring on the rap, jumped the not the fence, as in not illegal, but just jumped the fence, and there was no one on it, on the monument. And we just got captured this moment, and it was so guerrilla style. And I was like, this is what it's about. This is what music is about. This is what rallying the country together is about. And, you know, it's all positive and it's all football related, but there was definitely like a unifying thing about it. And I actually really like the song as well. So
0: it's a lot of fun. Maybe if we'd all sung it a bit more, maybe we'd have had a different outcome. I don't know. But it was a great run. It was a great run, mate. And sports is something that's pretty significant to you. If I remember rightly, you know what? It's 4 years ago since you've at least 4 years since you've last been on the show, Linz. And since then, this show's now goes out around the world on syndicated stations. So some people who aren't in the UK will go, Linz West, who's Linz West? And they won't know you. But in the UK, you are, I would say, a person who is significantly using music to impact youth for Jesus. That might be a little snippet that I would say just to describe you. But when you were young, if I remember rightly, you said to me that you were into music, sports and Jesus, but sort of sports and music.
1: Yeah.
0: You had a scholarship to somewhere in America or something, is that right?
1: I did a couple of years in the States to play basketball, and I did a sports science degree, and it was just, to be honest, Gordon, it was the only thing I was good at, and it was one thing that grabbed my attention and my interest. But then there's also this secondary thing of music. Like, I was a bedroom DJ, I had a set of decks, and me and my mates would put camo over the top and mix and beat mix and all this kind of stuff. And so I always knew that, and the one thing that engaged me was music and sport, and it kind of captures your imagination, so in different ways. But I think they're probably one of the most effective evangelism tools that we have. So I would be playing sport on the weekends, and then I'll turn up to these gigs that, you know, maybe the Worldwide Message Tribe or Delirious Down on the Beach, when they did their Cutting Edge on the Beach and all that. That was my kind of childhood. But then I'd have to whip back for the Sundays because I've got, you know, a football match, or I've got a basketball match. And, you know, I loved it. And I just thought, you know, the more that we kind of push into high schools, into tours, you know, partnering with different sport organisations like Bridge the Gap, and we're talking to an organisation called London Hoops about doing basketball camps on the same time that we do the Illuminate tours. Because I'm like, you can capture a whole different people group that might not go to a gig, but they'll go to a basketball tournament, and then we invite them to the gig and we give away the winners in the middle of the set. So it captured me at 14, 15. And I think it's still got that same energy. So I'm kind of creating those encounter moments with that energy. Does that make sense?
0: Yeah, it absolutely does. I can't quite remember the details of your story, but for those people who maybe they're going, oh, okay, so this guy's always been like making Christian music. I remember something about Spring Break and some girl who was on a beach mission and you didn't want to go near her. Yeah. I can't remember what her name was or anything, but she invited you to something, and that was something that was helpful. And it just reminded me of the importance of invitation, because God's giving out invitations all the time. And there's two sides to it. One is listening when someone gives you an invitation, and the other one is making sure we're people who invite people. And I guess part of what you do is giving people plenty of invitations.
1: Yeah.
0: Can you just describe for yourself, though, rewind time back a bit, for those who don't know your story, can you just give like a 2 minute précis of the times when you had those crossroads maybe and what choices you were making in them?
1: Yeah, yeah. So it was, I think one of the most significant, I'll just give like a quick story because I've got so many moments where it probably happened, and I'm sure people listening to me will be going, there was this time where I just responded to the gospel, or I, you know, someone invited me and I went. But there might be multiple times. So I'm that, you know, I became a Christian again this morning. That's what I think. But I was in America. We went to spring break, and this girl Amber was from Campus Crusade, and she said, we're doing a beach mission. And I was like, I'm not going on beach mission. I know exactly what that is. My parents were Billy Graham missionaries when I was a kid. I knew it inside out. Like, I knew what was going to happen. She's going to invite me. I was going to get blasted by the Holy Spirit, and then everything would change. I knew that was going to happen. So I'm sat on a beach, and we've got this keg of beer sunk in the sand to keep it cold. And I'm tapping off this keg, and I could see her coming, walking towards me. I was like, no. And I pulled my towel over my head, and I was like, I'm not here. And she's like, you're coming tonight. She said, 6 p.m. I'll come pick you up. So I turn up to this event with her and some of the Campus Crusade guys. And to be honest, Gordon, I only went to Campus Crusade at the campus because she was good looking. And I was like, yeah, okay, I'm going to come along, you know, flirt to convert and all that kind of stuff. And this band came out, and he shared his story, and the front man shared his story, shared the gospel. And I just found myself on my knees, you know, 22 years of age, just like, I knew this was going to happen, God. I know you've got my number. I can feel it. Came back to England and turned up to Soul Survivor. And I took a role as a detached youth worker in a skate park at Soul Survivor. So it meant I didn't really have to go to the meetings. Like, I could just, you know, I could just sort of chat to the kids that were on the edge. And anyway, I walked past this venue, and I could hear this banging music, and this band called the Worldwide Message Tribe were playing. And a guy called Cameron Dante got up and shared his story. And I'd just come back from a massive holiday in Magaluf with 20 mates, you know, all kinds of carnage going on. Still saying that I was a Christian, and, you know, thinking that you know, you could still walk this life and still be in the world. And anyway, he shared his story about Ibiza, and I just found myself down the front again. And this is a year before I then joined the Worldwide Message Tribe. So God's had his hand on every single career, and I've always kept it really open-handed and just said, God, if you're going to open the door and I'll walk through it. If you don't, shut it, because another one will open and I'll find something else. And I ended up moving to Manchester in 1999 and joined the Worldwide Message Tribe. And the rest is history. That's where LZ7 came from. That's the same DNA. We just take it internationally and do the same, you know, schools tours, inner city stuff. And we're just at this moment where, you know, I'm an evangelist. I use music. We go up the mountain and shout to the towns of Judea and Samaria, here is your God. And that means taking over cities, high schools, all the lessons in the day, invite them in one school, then next school, invite them to a gig at the end of the week, preach the gospel and link them into Alpha. So that's been my journey so far. And, you know, Amber invited me, and she was bold enough to say, you're coming down. And I turned up, and I think the rest is history. But, you know, be bold with that invite. That invite is, they can only say no, right? And what have you got to lose?
0: It's fair. That's fair. So they say that as well. You've got to be, people often hear the gospel numbers of times before they respond. That's not always the case.
1: Yeah, seven on average.
0: Yeah, seven, something like that, yeah. So I know for you, obviously, you must have heard it 1,000 times. Your parents were Billy Graham missionaries. You must have been there regularly. So, but it sounds like it was also that encounter and the touch of the Holy Spirit and God made the difference. Is that fair to say?
1: Yeah, absolutely. And I think it wasn't that I wanted to say no. I just, as she invited me, I was like, I know what's going to happen. And there might be some trepidation in someone that you're inviting. They're saying, I know what you're going to do. Like, I know that something's going to change, and I don't necessarily want to change, but it's, you know, they can only say no. And then the next time, you know, you're playing football with them and you're in the pub and something comes up, you start talking about it. And maybe that invite has opened another conversation. So you just don't know where they're at and what they're going to do. And for me, it was people bold enough to say, you're coming. I'm going to pick you up from McDonald's. You're coming to this event. And I was like, all right, come on. And then bit by bit, you know, the Lord just had my number. So keep on with the invite.
0: Yeah. And talking about hearing the gospel lots of times, well, one thing that I found out about you last time we were chatting is that you and I used to both go to Interface. Do you remember that?
1: Oh, yeah.
0: with Russ Oliver. So yeah, Russ Oliver. So it was crazy. I was like, what is the chances that we were both there all these years ago, same time? And you said, and it was so true, that the stuff that you heard there really helped you as a kid and kept you going. And it's true for me. And so I just want to encourage parents who are listening, where you can, engage your kids with stuff that they want to engage with, stuff that's relatable, stuff that is solid, that gives them an opportunity to engage with God more. Because that's definitely what we found at Interface. There was just so much truth, but it was crazy and wacky and fun and lots of music as well. So, exactly. Okay, I've got a question for you, Linz. Do you have any idea, can you guesstimate the number of people that since the end of the 90s then you've shared the story of Jesus with?
1: Oh, my life. I mean, there was a 3-year period, and this was the last time that we did a quantitative data analysis on everything. It was a 3-year period just before lockdown where we had seen 1.2 million kids, young people, festivals, tours. That's not just young people, that's just everywhere. 1.2 million over that period of time. So if you multiply that by what we're on now, let's say from the tribe days, like we were playing, you know, big festivals then, you know, it's in the millions. It's a good amount of people.
0: It's a good amount of people. That's a very,
1: it's a good
0: very,
1: amount of people.
0: Very, it's a very British way of describing 1.2 million, I feel.
1: Yeah, but that, I mean, that's only in a 3-year period. So if you times that by what we're on, 27 years, that's nine times that, 13 million people. I don't know. I'm plucking that out of the sky, so please don't quote me on that. But
0: no.
1: it will be up there, because I think, you know, just the Jason Derulo tour on its own was 450,000 just on one tour.
0: Wow.
1: You know, and that I could have got that wrong. It could be up in the 600,000. It was between 450 and 630. On ticket sales, and I'm like, and we were the middle act, so we were the guys right before Jason came on, so all the arenas were full. So, mate, the numbers, I don't know, man. I need to do a proper analysis for you and send it over to you.
0: One of the things is that big number is made up of loads and loads of individuals hearing about God's goodness and lives being absolutely changed. Because in 20 years' time, there'll be people who are doing amazing things, kingdom building stuff, or working in Tesco's, but working in Tesco's for Jesus. And it's because they met him, because of what you and your ministry have done. It is extraordinary.
1: Wow, thanks, man.
0: Do you feel at the moment in the UK there is a thirst? People talk about the revival, quiet revival, they talk about all this stuff. Is it within young and the generation? People will say mental health crashing. They say lots of stuff about it, and maybe that's true as well. But is there more of a thirst for Jesus now than there was, say, 20 years ago?
1: Yeah, I think like one of our opening statements when we do the schools tours is you know, stand for something rather than fall for everything that's out there. And I think that's even more pertinent now than it ever has been, is that you're sharing something that you're standing for, and people are going, I want to know that. I want a piece of that. And I think, you know, the spiritual temperature is up here because of the state the world's in. So people are asking all these questions like, what is the future? What am I going to do? Have I got a hope? Have I got something to look forward to? Is there something more to life than this? And that has prompted, you know, questions in schools around like eternity and heaven and what do you believe in and how do you stand? And that's always been the case. But now it just feels like there's more of a spiritual hunger of, oh yeah, I'm cool with that. Yeah, no, I totally get that. Rather than Bible bash is coming in. You know, 10 years ago, you'd get questions around, why can't Christians smoke weed? Why can't I have sex before marriage? Why is it 101 ways to make my life more boring? And it was because they had some sort of knowledge, but now you just don't have that. The stereotype's gone. So people don't suddenly go, you know, the tribe, we wrote a song called God Squad because we'd always just get called God Squad in school. And now it's like, I haven't been called that for 25 years. Like, it just doesn't, those words just don't exist. And I think it's because, you know, parents my age aren't necessarily passing this stuff on to their kids. And you'd think that's a bad thing, but actually it's not. It leaves them open to spirituality, to who is Jesus and what is God. And you start talking about it, they're like, yeah, that makes sense. Yeah, totally. So I've seen an uplift, like an updraft in that, in the last, and particularly since lockdown, since the pandemic, but also now the pandemic on mental health, people are searching for answers to questions that they can't answer themselves, and they're trying everything else until it's Jesus. And then you're like, that's what makes the difference. You know, those 7,000 promises in the Bible about your life, about, you know, reading scripture, and there's power in it, and it's, you read it out and it changes the atmosphere of your life. But young people are like, I want that. I want to know what that is. And I think there is a definite updraft and an openness to it. Yeah.
0: I'm guessing. I think you've got a son who's what, 14, something like that?
1: He's just turned 15.
0: 15. Oh, it wasn't a bad guess. So have you got any other kids?
1: Yeah, an 8-year-old. I just called her 7. She'd kill me for that. She's just turned 8.
0: So you got a teenager. 8-year-olds, yeah. they're sort of under your wing a bit, largely speaking. Not always, yeah. But largely. But for your 15-year-old, what are the things that you worry about for them when they're out in the world?
1: So he's pretty savvy. Like he's first team rugby. He wakeboards. He's actually at the wakeboard park now. So he does a lot of. He skis really well. He's very adept in his own skin. He won't come to church, but he'll go to wildfires.
0: Okay.
1: You know, he doesn't want to go to a church youth group, but he'll want to come to big church. So there's something deep that's there. And I know that when we talk, and he's asking loads of questions at the moment around migration, you know, immigration, around different faiths, around, you know, what do we believe as Christians? And I'm there going, it's in there. It's really in there. Like I can hear it coming out when he speaks. And I think that the thing that we've, as parents, we've always tried to navigate with him particularly is, you know, kindness and courage. If it's not kind, don't say it. If you need to be courageous, stand up and be part of the change, right? And we met Bear, funnily enough, we met Bear Grylls, and Bear was stood there like Peter Pan looking at him. And Jack came over and he goes, "You're Bear Grylls." And he said, "Yeah." And he goes, "Kindness and courage is dripping off you, Jack." And he said, if you stand for those two things in your life, you'll change the game. And he could be a 15-year-old Wally, right? Like every 15-year-old, just like I was. He can be really quick with his mouth. He can not beat his sister up, but he wants to pick her up and rugby dump her. And the next minute he's cuddling her. And you can see all these things come out. And I'm like, we just want to celebrate the good things in you. Celebrate the stuff that I see. And I'm like, I'm proud of you for that. Think about maybe not doing that next time, but I'm proud of you for that. And then when it comes to like the online space, he's pretty savvy in his mental health and his resilience. And we're trying to teach him the bounce back. You know, 90% of anything that happens to you is the way that you react to it. It's actually 10% of what, if someone leaves you a nasty comment online, that's only 10% of the issue. 90% is how you react to that. Like, what do you do? Do you hit him back? Do you start this bitter spiral of online bullying and blah, blah, blah? Or do you just go, allow you, bro, it's all good, whatever. And that, I think that is a key thing for young people, is teaching them resilience, teaching them the bounce back. And also, I'm definitely seeing a huge shift between Gen Z and Gen Alpha. So he's Gen Alpha. Gen Z are, you know, sort of, I mean, I know it's been said, the snowflake generation, but, you know, you put a load of snowflakes together, you make an avalanche, right? So I'm seeing a real shift in Gen Alpha, in Jack and Willow, where they're just not having it. They're just like, I'm not having that. No, I know what I stand for. And it's very stark compared to what I've seen with Gen Zs that I work with. Jack's generation is really like almost becoming Gen X a little bit, and just like, no, knuckle down, get it done, get it nails. And I'm like, okay, let's celebrate those good things. Let's celebrate that resilience. Let's celebrate that perseverance, that motivation, that, and then couple it with, what does the Bible say? You know, if Hebrews 12 is one of my favorite verses, run it, you know, since we're surrounded by such a great cloud of witnesses, me and Lucy are the witness, let's throw off the sin that so easily entangles us. Like, if you know it's going to hold you back from running your race and you want to win the race, then do it. If you know leaving a comment like that, like, throw it off and keep your eyes on Jesus. And I'm pushing Jack with that, and all the competitive Bible verses, you know, that you can read about. I'm like, yes, because he's that kid. Whereas with Willow, it's completely different. It's around, I can do all things through Christ who gives me strength. You know, no weapon formed against me can prosper. And it's a different narrative for her because she's an 8-year-old girl. And I'm pretty sure, Gordon, we're going to be even more protective over her when it comes to that time of phones and pressure and identity and, you know, stuff like that. But I would just inspire parents out there just to celebrate the stuff you do see. You know, talk about the stuff you do see. Obviously, talk about the bad stuff and pick your arguments and choose the right time. I said, you know, but celebrate what you see in them, because that resilience and that 90% of what happens to them is the way they react, and that's what brings them through. And I'm like, that's what my dad did with me anyway.
0: It seemed to work out quite well then. So, okay, it's a tested method, mate. I've got to ask, because I think looking at you, it's a hectic schedule. The sort of stuff you're doing, all the tours, all over the place. Yeah. It's the sort of thing that can trash your marriage, if I'm really honest, because it can take all of your time. There's lots of examples of people who had amazing ministries and then stumbled. So what things have you done to protect your marriage? What things have you learned that you made mistakes in?
1: Yeah, we've learned. I think, I don't know whether you knew this, but we adopted both of our kids. And when you go through an experience like that, together, it almost feels like that three-stranded cord is even stronger, because you've battled something together with God, and you've almost won the game. And I don't take it lightly when I say it, a game, but it's such a drawn-out process. It just drew us into this place of like, I got to know Lucy far deeper than I ever imagined I could know someone. One, because social workers are asking all of these questions about your history. They're taking your potential adoption report from this to this. So I learned stuff that I was like, what? You did what? I didn't know that. You know, just stuff. But then also we just had this moment where it's like a triangle, this three-stranded cord, right? And I say this to a lot of couples that I know that maybe aren't Christians as well. And I say, they're like, how do you do it? How do you do it? Like, especially in your line of work, you know, do you ever get tempted? Do you have people throwing themselves at you? Has anything ever happened? I'm like, I can 100% say, hand on heart, no, nothing's happened like that. Like and here's the secret. Like, there's Lynn's, there's Lucy, and there's God right in the center of this relationship, right? So let's say that these guys aren't Christians, and I say, what's the common denominator that holds you together? Your kids. Okay, well, let's say your kids, right? There's you, there's her. The closer Lucy and I get to God, look what happens to Lucy and I. The closer we get to each other. So we just said that in the whole thing, we are going to put God first and build our relationship with God so that draws us together to each other. And I can honestly say, Gordon, like, if you've not met Lucy West, you need to meet Lucy West. She is an absolute legend in her own walking lifetime. She's the backbone to Light, to LZ7. She sends us, she prays for us. She's very for what we do, but she also owns what we do. So she will take every salvation that we see, or every amazing story that we share, or every, you know, young person that's handling suicide blades at the end of a school's week or whatever. She will take that as a win I allowed that to happen. Like, I made that happen. That was me holding on to the kids and doing the school runs and the blubber. And we sent Lynn's to go and do that. So she feels just as much a part of the mission as I do fronting it. And we have this saying at Light, it's as family we go. And, we, you know, all the staff at Light are now married or just about to get married and have kids. And we're all in a similar position. And each partner has taken up just, we're sending them. You know, we're releasing them to go and do this. And then, you know, not just marriage counselling, doing the marriage course, being around accountable people. You know, we've got a really good board at Light of some really trusted, good eggs.
0: You better explain, for those who don't know them, what's Light? You've mentioned it a couple of times.
1: Yeah, so Light is our umbrella organisation. It's a charity and it's a record label. It's a CIO, so it's a charitable institute organisation. And we set it up in 2010 and launched in 2011 off the back of Little Light of Mine, which was our first single that we launched into the charts, taking the life-changing message of Jesus to young people through music. That's the mission statement of Light.
0: Well, hold it. When you said into the charts, it was in the top 40 in the UK, wasn't it? It started at 26, is that right?
1: Yeah.
0: Yeah, I remember you saying that. I was like, that's cooking, mate. That's great. Yeah.
1: So we set up that organisation, set up a board, and the board are just for us as a family. So as family, we go, the board back it. But I'm the CEO of Light. So I started it initially. I then brought on some other people to join me for operations and tours and Illuminate tours. But we double up. So each one of us has a role in the band and also a role off stage. So the bassist is the Illuminate tour coordinator. The front man to Saints, our other band, is also the graphic designer. So we all double up. So when we're not on the road, we're doing something else. And I run it and lead it, but I pull together a board who are just incredible. So when it comes to the kind of marriage and the looking after people and having people around, is this level of accountability is very close. And I think that's probably been one of our saving graces for each member of LZ7 Saints and the Light team, is that we can go to someone and just say, I'm struggling with this. Can you, you know, blah, blah, blah, da, da, da, da, da, whatever it is. And I think that's important in life, not just, so when we're talking about like church leaders and, you know, some of the failures we've seen in the last sort of 10, 15 years, is, you know, I'm watching that and just going, I'm going to take some of that and put it on my spiritual shelf and then never do that. Some of those behaviors, I'm going to really try to choose not to do that and not be that guy. And that's because there's lots of team around us as well that are watching, and they're accountable to each other on the roads. Perfect example on the Derulo tour, anything after 2 a.m. is a bad decision. Just get back on the bus. And we just stand. We go to like after parties and press conferences, and we just stand shoulder to shoulder, so nothing could go amiss. Does that make sense? And it's just that level of brotherhood and accountability.
0: So in it together. That makes loads and loads of sense, mate. So you need to protect yourself, because the enemy's clearly doesn't like what you're doing. So we got time for your second track right now. What's the track called? Tell us all about it. Give us all the background to it, and what you hope to achieve with it as well.
1: Yeah. So it came out on the Derulo tour. It was features a girl called Gracie Herbert. She's an incredible singer. And it's called Duet, but it's actually Perfect Duet. And if you listen to the lyrics, it's walking side by side with you. And it's these two tracks. It's like footprints, you know, the analogy that a lot of people have on their wall of the footprints. And Jesus walking side by side makes the perfect duet for life. And I had someone run up to me in Birmingham at the NEC or Birmingham Arena. And she just said, that song just blew me apart. She said, my husband committed suicide 3 months ago. She said, but something in that song made me feel whole, like there was someone with me for the journey. And I was like, that's exactly what it's about. So this is Perfect Duet. Turn it up, have a little kitchen rave, or have a sing along in your car. And

0: and that was duet LZ7 and Gracie Herbert. You know what, Lynch, you've shared lots of stuff, so many different elements. I don't know what to recommend for this bit, but I would love it if you're happy right now to pray for listeners.
1: Yeah. Do you know what, God, you've got every listener that's hearing this in your hands, and you design them. They're fearfully and wonderfully made. They are uniquely designed by you. No one has had their fingerprints. No one has their fingerprints. No one ever will have their fingerprints, because they are customized one-off. And we just pray that over each and every single one of us, that we would feel that uniqueness, that individuality, that that you're with us for the journey, that song duet, Lord, just walking side by side with you, Father. We just thank you that you're here for the long haul. And in the darkness that people might be experiencing right now, Lord, I pray that you'd meet them through the airwaves, in their lounge, in their car, wherever they're listening, Father God, that you'd bring that peace that transcends all understanding, that would guard their hearts. And we just thank you for who you are, and also whose we are, being your children, Father. So, Lord, I pray for anyone that's struggling out there, that they would find peace and solace in this moment right now. And we just give you the glory for it, in Jesus' name. Amen.
0: Amen. Amen. Lynch, thanks for all you shared so far. And it's a phenomenal ministry. I'd like to just talk briefly, if we can, about Big Church Festival. Obviously, it's something that is a tragedy, and it's awful what's happened. And I've got my little Big Church Festival band on. I can't take it off, because I just want to pray every day, and it just keeps reminding me just to keep holding the situation before God for that family, and also for the Big Church Festival team. And you've been such a part of Big Church Festival. The Illuminate stage has been extraordinary. And the first thing I want to ask about, if I may, is I heard you do an announcement, and this is something that I know you've been planning for a long time. You gave an announcement that there's going to be an Illuminate Festival. And I was like, I am so excited, because I remember in 2022, you telling me about the vision behind it and what you wanted to achieve. And I'm like, where's it gone? And then you gave that announcement, and then everything went wrong at the festival. So before we talk about anything about what went wrong, can you just tell me, Illuminate Festival, what's the news on that, if there is anything to share?
1: So the high school's tours are called Illuminate. You have the Illuminate stage at Big Church, and the Illuminate stage is predominantly the shop window to the world of the Illuminate tour. So we have the same artists that will be on the tour, LZ7 Saints, you know, the Faith Childs of this world, and we curate the whole weekend around what young people want to encounter and what they want to see. We then take those Illuminate tours to cities or up and down the country. High schools tours, take the whole city over, bust them into a venue, like I've explained, preach the gospel and link into Alpha. The Illuminate Festival is like a culmination, a pinnacle, sort of pivotal moment in a year. And it's in partnership with Big Church, where young people who have done 10 weeks on Alpha, they might struggle with school, might struggle with the church side of it. This will be, firstly, a part of their discipleship journey. So we're looking at an amazing venue that's got an amazing it's going to draw people to it. And the concept behind it is that all the young people that you see at the Illuminate stage, or you see at Big Church, is they buy their ticket for, say, 40 quid. It's a one-day festival. But they rip it in half, and they pay it forward and bring a friend for free.
0: Awesome.
1: So the thing that we've been working on is getting the funding to underwrite all of those tickets. So that just takes time. Also, the venue, what's the attraction, what's the vibe to it, the artists. And we're at a point now where, at Big Church, we're able to pull the trigger saying it's coming, sign up on the QR code, and we're going to send you the date and the release and the tickets and all the information as well. Now, this is also all linked into a new app that we've designed with the guys, the creators of Bible in 1 Year. And it's called Illuminate, and it just houses everything in it. So it's got all the tickets. There's so much that I could talk about that is under wraps at the moment that I can't actually release until it's pulled off. But what I can say is that in 2027, we're endeavouring to put this Illuminate Festival on, and you'll be hearing a lot about it, and it will be going through all the channels and all the networks. But it's more to inspire young people who are Christians or who have faith to give their faith legs, and you start praying for your mate in the mosh pit. You know, and we'll be booking Lecrae and Gio and, you know, everyone else, Elevation with them. And we're sorting out all the artists now. But I think it'll be a real special moment. But it'll be really focused on young people and young Christians and non-Christians becoming, well, not Christian kids becoming missing about their non-Christian mates, but also all the Illuminate tours that have happened, all the Alpha courses get siphoned into this festival. Does that make sense?
0: It does. It sounds absolutely wonderful. I was like, when I heard you talking about it, I was like, come on, we got to find out more. So it's a little bit too early to find out more by the sounds of things. But if people want to sign up, where do people go now? If they're listening to us, go, oh, I want to hear more. Where do they go?
1: If you go on to illuminateyourcity.com, just go on there and just sign up to the main list, and you will be the first to know. So all the ticketing will be announced, the date will be announced, the venue will be announced. We're just basically waiting on the venue. That's it.
0: Okay. And what age range are you aiming at?
1: Oh, you can come down, mate, if you want.
0: Well, that's kind. I would probably enjoy it as well. So, okay, I'm probably the upper end of things.
1: I reckon it'll be 11 plus. So it'll be youth and young adult.
0: Gotcha. Yeah. Okay. So, what an extraordinary, brilliant, wonderful thing to look forward to. So that's very, very cool.
1: Yeah, it'd be good.
0: I don't know, mate, whether we'll include this next section in the interview or not, but. Okay. The stuff that happened at Big Church Festival, for those who don't know, and I can't imagine many people don't know, but maybe on some of our international partner stations, you don't know what's happened. Big Church Festival, the largest Christian music festival in the UK. It was sold out this year. It was absolutely wonderful. Everything had just got going. And then very tragically, there was an incident where a sign, a huge big sign that you walk through an arch, fell over in the wind, unfortunately some people were crushed, and a pastor happened to be walking under who lost his life in that incident. And there's been a huge outpouring of reaction to it. There's been a huge fundraiser with nearly £250,000 raised for the family. There's been all sorts of things off the back of it, but also grieving and people not really understanding and pain. For you, Linz, as someone who's been in loads of festivals, you're seeing God move. This is one of the highlights, I would imagine, in the Illuminate year as well, and something you've done for years and years and years, and it's been every year that I've seen you there, it's been amazing. Out of the back of it, what's God been speaking to you, and how have you processed it?
1: Yeah, I mean, it's sad on so many levels, right? You know, you think about all the different levels of grief that people are experiencing at the moment. You know, a church lost their pastor, a daughter lost their dad, wife lost their husband. It's just, that's tragic on its own, let alone anything else. But, you know, you think about the Big Church team, just the level of grief they must be experiencing right now. I mean, I've walked through it for the last, you know, week or so, just like, oh, what in the world has just happened? And I felt ever so slightly numb, and also a little bit decision fatigue, like a bit like, what am I doing? Like, what's happening? Oh, I'm going on tour with General Levy. Oh, flip. We need to do a new set. And it was almost like everything ramped up, stopped. So for Big Church, you know, that's a huge drop off for all the other exhibitors, and you know, the people that had merchandise, the all the way through to like candle makers, and that would have spent 10 grand on their product. You know, they're left with this gap and this hole in it, and that's sad that's happened. But for me, I think the one thing that sort of struck me as I started to sort of process it was, you know, there's a good 5,000 to 10,000 people that respond to the gospel over the Big Church weekend, and we just missed out on that as well. And I'm like, that's sad.
0: Yeah.
1: And it is sad. And someone described to me the best way to kind of like process grief, or this is how she best described it. And she said, when something happens tragic like that, the grief is this, it's this huge window, and the intensity of the grief is enormous. And, you know, that could be a loss of a loved one. That could be, you know, loss of a child. Could be for us, you know, going through stuff we went through with miscarriage and all that kind of stuff. The grief is here and you experience it. And she said, but bit by bit, day by day, the grief doesn't get any less intense, but the grief window closes a little bit and it just becomes a smaller part, still as intense. When you think about it, when you focus on it, still as intense, but that grief comes down to this window where this is where you celebrate that person, that loss, that it's that moment, but it's not all encompassing. And it's kind of, that analogy has really helped me to allow myself to just go, oh, that was rubbish. That was rubbish. God, what? That was rubbish, you know, but it's not all of my day. It was for a good week or so. And it's slowly but surely, I'm like, that the intensity doesn't change, but the size of the window and the impact that it has on daily life, and it slowly kind of becomes this. It's not manageable. That's not the right word. It becomes what am I trying to say? It becomes something that you can focus on, but it doesn't encapsulate your whole life. And I think for me, and Illuminate, like you said, it's a highlight. You know, I was speaking on the main stage 7 times. I was doing podcast stages and I'd rehearsed all of this stuff, and I had all this stuff in my brain. And it's in these moments, it's quite good being ADHD, because you can kind of flip and your brain works and it figures it out. For that to suddenly stop, for me, was a really difficult dopamine drop, like flipping heck, like what? So this decision fatigue kicked in. But our team prayers, light prayers, personal prayers, mine and Lucy's, have just been for the pastor and his family, for, you know, his daughter who had a birthday the next day. Just the sadness and the loss, and you can't sort of take away from that by going, well, I haven't taken away from it, just going, oh, God's got it, it's fine. I've just gone, I don't understand God, and I don't get it, but I know you're still good and you're walking with me, but I still don't get it. And I think that's where, as an artist, and this is the artist speaking, as an artist, it was really hard to have to watch all that stuff and wake up in the morning on Saturday morning and pack all our stuff down and get everything off site. It was just a really sad moment. So we grieve and walk with Big Church and their team, and they walk with us on the whole, you know, dropout and fallout and what's going to happen next. And we're just praying for real wisdom on, you know, what happens next. What is the next chapter of the book? And we just pray that God has his way and his will is done.
0: Amen. Amen. Thank you, Linz. I can't imagine behind the scenes, as well as all the pastoral stuff that's going on for the team, but also all the legal side as well, all the complexities that come from some of this, about how do we plan the next steps? What does God want? What's God calling us to do in it? I've no idea how that works. Sure. Honestly, I really hope Big Church is able to continue to bring so much blessing, because it's been something that I've brought people to who aren't Christians, who've been at your Illuminate stage, and then when you preached at the main stage, they gave their life to Jesus. I know that it is a force for good, and that Jesus wants to bless people through it. So and I can't understand it either, Linz, and I have had to just I was genuinely, took me until the next day it just totally hit me, and I was like, I don't know what to do with what has happened, but you're totally right. In the middle of it all, God is good. God is still good. I just don't understand it, God. Yeah. So, okay. I don't think there's anything else I can say except for I'm so saddened by it, but also I'm so grateful for all the good it's done. So, okay. You mentioned someone a moment ago. You mentioned General Levy. Now, General Levy.
1: Yep.
0: Is General Levy the guy that in the 90s had a track called Incredible?
1: Yep. Jungle is massive.
0: Okay. Yeah. Massive. Okay. So you're going on tour with General Levy.
1: Yeah.
0: So he's a Christian.
1: I mean, I've not met him yet to ask him. But he's totally okay with me sharing my faith. So I mean, there's obviously something there. Incredible, the track became the theme tune hit for Paddington. So it came out last year on Paddington 2, and it suddenly just went. So we're on the same booking agent, we have the same agency that works for us, as Jason Derulo as well. And they said, what are you doing in September, October? And I said, well, it's normally like a bit, but it's like a downtime for schools because they can't organise something at the beginning of term, just doesn't fit. What have you got? And he went, oh, I've got this General Levy tour. It's a club tour. And I was like, oh, I'd be well up for that. A dirty club DJ set, you know, share our faith, do an alpha thing, you know, get involved. This will be sick. So I'm just like, we've written a brand new set, releasing all these new songs, got a single coming out as well in the middle of the tour. And I was like, let's just give it a shot. Let's just see what happens. This could be fun. So yeah, first night tonight.
0: It's in Swansea. So your first night tonight in Swansea is in a place, do you know it's called Sin City?
1: I love that. I love it's called Sin City.
0: I love that too.
1: Perfect.
0: I was like, I think that will appeal to Linz, because I'm like, you know what? You are going in there and you are bringing the light. And it's a club that I think is run by the Student Union down in Wales. And I would imagine that probably it's not always the healthiest environment. The music might be great, I don't know. But sometimes Student Union run sort of things, Maybe you've got a reputation, who knows?
1: Yeah,
0: but you're going into a place called Sin City with the love of Jesus and some absolutely rocking, rocking tracks. What track? Oh, is it? I got just. It's, that's not the only place. It's, that's not. Now we're pre-recording this. This is on September the 11th. But you've got stuff in Gloucester on the 18th September. Then you've got Bath on the 29th of October, 31st of October, Worthing and Exeter, November the 14th. Is that all the dates?
1: Yeah, okay. Those are the ones that have been released. There's more to come.
0: More to come. Okay. So is that going more into the future then?
1: Yeah, it'll go into November, December, and then first thing next year as well.
0: Okay. Oh, that's great. Okay, that's exciting. So how many in total do you know about?
1: I've been told anywhere between 10 and 15, but we'll just have to see. You just have to keep watching us on social media, and we'll start posting it, and then follow General Levy, and you'll find out.
0: Wow. Okay. What are you most looking forward to about it?
1: I mean, it's just everything that I would love to do: a club tour, student unions, you know, get up there, rock out with an absolute. I mean, he's the godfather of D&B and jungle. Like, he's pretty much started that whole genre when I was a teenager, and I'm like, I'm getting to do a gig with General Levy, and you know, all of my mates are like, "You can't tour with General Levy? Holy cow, that's so good!" I'm like, yeah. It's a privilege, but it's also like, what a legend! Like, he's a legend in my lifetime. So I'm just there, just going, I'm so looking forward to the first drop of our new track, Dum Dum, when that comes on tonight, and you just watch his faces just go, "What the heck? Oh my gosh, I'm into this!" Yeah, that's what I'm looking forward to, and also preaching the gospel, of course. Let's not take away from that.
0: Yeah, it's fair. All right, they go hand in hand, though. Great music and the gospel. So on Sin City, I think it's about 750 capacity. So it's not a small venue by any means. When it talks about, but you say student union, and some people might like think, oh, 50 kids, but it's not like that. It's much bigger, isn't it? So that's exciting stuff. I'd like to ask about. You said you got new music coming out. Is that right? How much are you coming? What should we be expecting?
1: We've got a new track called Dum Dum that releases mid-tour. So October 23rd, we're dropping, it's called Dum Dum. We're featuring these two dancers called the Les Twins, who are the world champions. And they've been on tour with Jason Derulo. And when I spoke on the Derulo set, they were like, why are my hair standing up on end? Like, what is that? And I was like, it's a bit of God here on earth. You know, I said, I'm churchy. And they went, yeah. And I said, so when I say that, there's the bit of God here on earth is called the Holy Spirit, and that releases into the arena, you get hit by it. And they're like, Flair, it's just incredible. Like, and they bring all the dancers out, got everybody up to listen to the gospel moment. I just said to him, I said, which song do you like the most? He said, Dum Dum. He said, I love that. And I was like, come feature on it. So he's featured on it, and that drops on October 23rd. And honestly, Gordon, it is such a banger. It is such a banger. And there's a line in it that says, this is the moment where heaven meets earth. And I'm like, it's got everything in it that's evangelistic, that's also cutting. It's Prodigy meets Chasing Status,

0: concept of just looking at Jesus and just going for it. And that's what the song's all about. So listen to it, download it, October 23rd, Dum Dum.
1: Are you going to have a video for it?
0: Yeah, I think so, yeah. Can I tell you what it's going to be? I mean, I guess so. It's going to be pretty gnarly. We're going to get a pickup truck, set a set of decks on the back of it, and just razz it through the countryside, holding onto these decks to the track. I mean, that's the concept. So you'll have to keep your eyes peeled for it.
1: Certainly sounds a bit dumb to me. So that's awesome. Yeah, exactly. Your track Goat, which we played, I think, on the last time you came on the show, so it shows how long ago it was.
0: Right.
1: I love the video for that. I thought that was really fun. So
0: Exactly. It's in that similar vein. It's that kind of vibe. Like it's meant to be slightly tongue in cheek, but also hard hitting. You know, greatest of all time is talking about obviously Jesus being the greatest of all time. Dum Dum is all about Hebrews 12. So all of our stuff is built around a concept in the Bible or a Bible verse or, you know, something that we journey through or walk through and, you know, you personally want to share about it. But yeah, I mean, it's that's the closest. Yeah.
1: Okay.
0: Go.
1: Yeah, that's cool. That's cool. So your ministry, 1.2 million, just over a three-year period, 10, 13 million, I don't know the number, and I've due, but it's big, the number of people you've impacted. There's going to be stories. I think we've got time just for maybe one story of someone that you recall that your ministry's impact, a kid in a school, wherever it might be, in a club, whatever, that you go, yeah, that's a story I'd like to share right now.
0: Yeah, okay. So we did the school tour in Bath about 18 months ago. And we're back there in October this year as well. And there was a young girl at the gig at the end of the week, and she was in the mosh pit, but her mum was stood with her hands either side of her, kind of protecting her like a shield, holding onto the crowd barrier. So I see everyone else bouncing around, the mosh pit's going off, and I look down, and I see this mum just looking at me. I'm like, are you sure you're supposed to be here, like in the middle of the mosh pit? And she was just smiling at me, and her daughter was dancing around in her arms. The next week, I started the youth alpha, and I went back to Bath, and in walks this little girl, and I said, oh, I said, what's your name? She said, she told me her name, and I said, who have you come with? She said, oh, my mum sat at the back. So we did the alpha course, and you know, the first one, and I was introducing the youth leaders, and you kind of wean me out, and you wean the local youth leaders in, and I went up to her mum, and I said, are you good? She was like, yeah. I said, what's going on? She said, she wanted to come down. She got really impacted by the gig, impacted by the school. She's gone through a really tough moment, but she's really coming through. And I was like, oh, that's incredible. I had a 5-minute conversation. Fast forward about 6 weeks, and I get this email from her, from the mum, and she said, my daughter's gone back in for an examination, because the reason I was still with my arms around her is that she has this syndrome. I can't remember the name, Gordon, but it's a syndrome where her organs internally eat themselves, and it's going to kill her. She's never going to get into her 20s. And she's got brittle bones. So she gets knocked in school. That's why she was sat further away from every other kid. Her bones break, right? So she can't stand in the lunch queue. She can't do sport. And I was like, oh, my life. And she said, no, but Lynn, we went back for our 6-month checkup and a 6-week checkup. And he said to her, what happened on this day 6 weeks ago? And she goes, I don't know. And she said, no, Friday, whatever the date was, something significant happened in your life. What did you do? And she said, oh, I went to a gig with this band called LZ7, and I prayed this prayer, and I became a Christian. And he said, well, since that day, all of your symptoms have been in reverse.
1: Come on. That's fantastic.
0: In reverse.
1: Love it. Not just...
0: And he said, you're now going to see your 20s and 30s. And I was like, oh my good Lord, just off a school day and preaching the gospel.
1: Wow, what an exciting story, life-changing stuff. That's just great. I love it. Thank you, Linz. I knew if I asked you for a story, you'd have something that I'd love to hear. I didn't know it was going to be that amazing. Well, something to celebrate. It's not just that they've come through to know Jesus, which is always worth celebrating. What a fantastic thing. But that's a life that will be lived entirely differently, because it's going to carry on.
0: Exactly.
1: That's glorious.
0: Exactly. Oh,
1: that must have made you smile. That must have made Lucy quite happy too.
0: Yeah. We're going to see her in next month in Bath. I'm actually doing a General Levy tour in Bath as well, so she'll be at both.
1: Oh, that's superb. Oh, great. Okay. Thanks very much. I absolutely love it. We got time for your last track. Before we do that, though, I should say, you know, maybe you're listening to this right now and you're going, I love what they're doing. Maybe you're far away, you can't get involved in anything. Maybe you're old and it's not really applicable to you because you don't know what it relates to. But maybe you're thinking,

0: It's the sort of thing I'd like to support. If people, you're a charity, not for profit, as they say in some countries, so definitely for Jesus. If people want to help by maybe financially supporting you or getting your newsletter, how do they do that?
1: Yeah, if you go onto the website, www.light.uk.com and then /get involved, there's a link where you can sign up to the mailing list. We send out a bi-weekly mailing list that's just all the prayer updates, all the great stories, everything that's happened. But there's also another link where you can give. And, you know, we fully rely on our generous supporters because all of our schools tours are free. So we don't charge schools. We raise money for it. So that would be local churches all the way through to lovely, lovely church participants giving us £10 a month, you know, just to say we want to back it. But your prayers and your support is what sends us. You know, when in the Bible it says, how will they know if they're not preached to, and how can they preach if they're not sent? We feel like you guys send us. So when you pray for us, you send us. When you sponsor us, you send us. So if you want to see an impact in the nation and the nations of young people, you know, millions of young people come to know Jesus, get involved, jump on that website, light.uk.com/get involved. Thank you very much in advance.
0: Please don't forget that address. Do go and check it out as soon as you can. Linz, we've got time for your last track. What track have you picked for us? Tell us all about it.
1: This song is called Rewind, and it's one of my favourite songs. It bangs. It's in a similar vein to Dum Dum and everything else we've talked about, but it's rewinding to that moment that you first encountered Jesus. Remember that moment ingrained in your head that you just go, that's the moment that God impacted my heart. You know, he became king of my heart, king of my life, and it's rewinding to that moment and then celebrating it. So this is Rewind. Turn it up, have a dance, have a boogie, sit in the car, sing out loud at the traffic light.

0: and that was Rewind by LZ7. Honestly, what an extraordinary, life-changing ministry, using music to share the goodness of God and change people's lives in most extraordinary ways. 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I'm your host, Gordon T. This has been The Artist Interview, and I look forward to being with you on the next episode. Goodbye. 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
3: When someone dies in a war, when a 9/11, some sort of terrorist attack happens, when a tsunami comes and people are destroyed and taken away in the flood, do you want to hear that God knew nothing about it? That God was as surprised as man that it happened? Do you want to divorce God from it? Why? Because you think that will make God cruel. Does it? We'll talk about it today.
4: It's impossible for human beings to fully understand God's purposes, but we are assured in His Word that all will work together for our good if we're called to Him. And on this Thursday edition of Precepts for Life, Precept Ministries' Kay Arthur presents more of a series in the book of Isaiah called Judgment But Hope. Kay explains how the Lord will even use calamity. Here she is right now.
3: There is a time to speak, and there is a time to keep silent. There is a time to look at the audience that you're addressing and have discernment. There is a warning that you do not cast your pearls before swine, lest they turn and rend you. But there is also an admonition in the Word of God that we're going to see today that says, as I have heard from God, so I need to speak. Now, I'm not talking about supernatural revelations, a prophecy here, a prophecy there that comes to us that may be from God, but may not be from God. But I'm talking about taking the Word of God and saying, this is what God says. This is who He is. This is what He has done. This is what He says. And whether you accept it or not, I have to share it with you. I have to share truth. I have to speak truth. If we're going to speak, if we're going to share, we need to share from the Word of God. Jeremiah makes that very clear. Instead of these false prophets that share their dreams and their visions that are not from God. Well, today we're looking at Isaiah chapter 21. Now, our goal this week is to cover 19, 20, 21, 22, and 23. So we need to be about our business. Our theme this week, remember, is seeing that what God has purposed will surely come to pass. What God has planned will not be thwarted because He is God. Now, as we come to Isaiah chapter 21, remember, this is the oracle. This is about the wilderness of the sea and this power that is coming up through this wilderness, through this desert. And it is a harsh vision. It is a vision that causes great pain and consternation to the prophet because he has to deliver this vision. He thought it wasn't going to be quite as bad, but now he is full of anguish. It says in verse 4 of 21, my mind reels, horror overwhelms me. The twilight I long for has been turned for me into trembling. And then he talks about what people are doing. They're setting the table. They're putting things on the table. They're spreading the cloth. They sit down and they eat and they drink and they carry on. It's like nothing's going to happen. And it says, rise up, captains, oil the shields, get up. It is a time of battle. It is a terrible time that is coming and you are not ready. You are just sitting there. He says, for thus the Lord says to me, go, station the outlook. Let him report what he sees. When he sees riders and horsemen in pairs. Now, they would come in pairs because what they would do is they would ride one horse, have another horse attached to that, but not riding him so that when they came into battle, they would switch horses and get on the horse that had not carried the load, the better of the two. And he says, look and see. When he sees riders and horsemen in pair, a train of donkeys, a train of camels, let him pay close attention, very close attention. He says, then the lookout called, "Oh Lord, I stand continually by day on the watchtower, and I am stationed every night at my guard post. I am faithful. I am there on the watchtower. At night, I am there on the guard post." He says, "Now, here, behold, comes a troop of riders, horsemen in pairs. And one said, 'Fallen, fallen is Babylon.'" Babylon's fallen. They were trusting that Merodach Baladan would in turn conquer Assyria. Their enemy would be taken care of so that they could eat and so that they could drink. Instead of rising up, O captains, and oiling your shields. The shields were made of animal skins and they had to be oiled. And it says, now one is saying, "Fallen, fallen is Babylon. All the images of her gods are shattered on the ground. Babylon has been brought low." Now watch what he says. "Oh, oh, my threshed people, my afflicted of the threshing floor. What I have heard from the Lord of hosts, that I have made known to you." He's telling them what is going to happen. "What I have heard from the Lord of hosts, that I make known to you." And what I'm telling you is this: you've been relying on the arm of flesh, and it is not going to deliver you. Babylon is not going to deliver you. Babylon, you think, is going to triumph, and they're going to be conquered by Assyria. And so this is the news. And what is God's word for you and for me today? You and I are studying the word of God. You and I are poring over this. You make a date with me every single day. And if you don't get me here, you go to oneplace.com or lightsource.com and you pick up the program and you're downloading the free study guide by going to preceptsforlife.com. And you and I are studying together. This is not a program to tickle your ears. This is not a program that is telling you all these neat stories so that you can be excited. This is a program raised up by God to establish people in God's Word as that which produces reverence for Him, that causes us to fall on our face. This program has been brought into being by the grace of God. It is sustained by your gifts. That's the only way that we can stay on the air, is to have you come along and say, "I believe in this program. I believe it's necessary that people know the Word of God book by book, chapter by chapter, verse by verse, and I want to support it, and I want people to be established in God's Word." That's why we're here. We're here so that what we hear from the Lord of hosts, we can tell others. And so what is God's word for us out of this 21st chapter? And I want you to write it down. Sometimes you have to tell a harsh vision. Sometimes you have to say, "Yes, God was behind the tsunami." Sometimes you have to say, "I know that war is hard and war is hell. And my heart aches and it grieves for you that your son died, that your daughter died. And I am so sorry and I hurt for you. But I can tell you this, that God numbered your daughters, your sons' days before there was yet one of them. And I can tell you this, that this is harsh and this is painful. But if your child knew the Lord, they are absent from the body. They are present with the Lord. They are far better off than they are here. Because, and as Isaiah, you will see it later, they don't understand that this one has been taken away from what is to come and they have been spared. We think of death as the end of it all. Death to the Christian is welcome home. To be absent from the body is to be present with the Lord. And Paul says that's far better. You say, "But my child did not know God." And I can tell you, precious one, and it may sound harsh, but I can tell you the truth on the authority of the Word of God, that if they had lived for 2 millennia, they still would not have known the Lord. God does not lose His people. And so this is what I want you to see. People don't want to hear it. They don't want to know it because it is a harsh vision. But you have to say what I have heard from the Lord of hosts, the God of Israel, I am making known to you. And so you give the vision and you share the vision. People think that they can overcome in their own strength. They think that somebody will come, some human being, and that the arm of flesh will deliver them. But the arm of flesh is an arm of flesh. And they need to look to the arm of God. And so this is what you need to do. And you need to know that you need to be a faithful watchman. Now watch his next word, the oracle concerning Edom or Duman. And Duman is like east of Eden. It's in that wilderness, and there from Mount Seir, they are looking. Is the enemy coming? Are they going to get us? And so it says, one keeps calling to me from Seir, watchman, how far gone is the night? Is this almost over? Watchman, how far gone is the night? And the watchman says, morning will come, but also night. Darkness is still coming. And it says, if you would inquire, inquire. Come back again. Yes, morning is coming. Relief is coming. But night is still coming. If you want to know, come back again. And God says, you want to know, keep coming back to the Word. And I will teach you and I will show you. Then we come to the oracle about Arabia. It says, in the thickets of Arabia, you must spend the night. O caravans of Dedanites, bring water for the thirsty. O inhabitants of the land of Tema. This is like a desert area in Arabia. It says, meet the fugitive with bread, for they have fled from the swords, from the drawn sword, and from the bent bow, and from the press of battle. For thus the Lord said to me, now listen carefully, in a year, as a hired man would count it, in other words, he counts every single day, all the splendor of Kedar will terminate. Here was this beautiful oasis in this part of Arabia, and it is going to terminate. It is going to be gone. He says, and the remainder of the number of bowmen, the mighty men of the sons of Kedar, will be few, for the Lord God of Israel has spoken. What does it mean? We'll talk about it in just a minute.
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3: In Isaiah chapter 21, we have three oracles. We have the oracle of the wilderness of the sea, a very, very harsh vision that brings great pain upon Isaiah. And yet, like a faithful watchman, he says, what I have heard from the Lord, that I have to speak. Then we have the oracle concerning Edom or Duma, which is east of Edom in that desert range. And we have them calling to the watchman, watchman, what of the night? What of the night? How far is the night gone? And he says, the night is, morning is coming, but the night is also coming. And then we have the oracle to those in Arabia that we just looked at. Now, when you look at these oracles, none of them are pleasant messages. And yet they are messages that must be delivered. When you think of Arabia, I want you to get a grasp of what Arabia is today. Arabia is this huge piece of land that is the birthplace of Islam. It contains two of its holiest sites, and that is Mecca and Medina. When you think of Arabia, the modern Saudi state was founded in 1932 by al-Saud. He unified the country after a 30-year campaign to establish, now listen, a true Arabian country. So true that although they court other economic enterprises. And although they allow the American military to go in there, they isolate them in their own compounds. They forbid them to share their faith because they want a truly Arab nation. Now, when you think of Arabs, I don't want you to think that Arabs, all Arabs are Muslim, because there are Christian Arabs, there are Muslim Arabs. Now, just as there are Christians in the United States that carry the title Christian but are not necessarily Christian, it doesn't mean that the Christian Arabs, all of them, believe in Jesus Christ. It means that they were born a Christian Arab or they were born a Muslim Arab. But what you see in that country is this is a country that is Arabic from stem to stern. 90% of the country speaks Arabic, and the official language is Arabic. They own 25% of the world's petroleum. Now, what is he saying to them? He is saying to them, look, you're looking for help, and you are going to be taken. You are going to be judged. The remainder of the number of bowmen, the mighty men of the sons of Kedar, will be few, for the Lord God of Israel has spoken. The Lord God of Israel. Here's a nation that is at peace with Israel, but many of the people despise Israel. And so he says, he has spoken. This is where women live under Sharia law. This is where they are behind the veil. This is a country that is strictly Arab, and it's Muslim in faith. And so what you have is you have Israel surrounded by its enemies and looking to the arm of flesh. And God is saying, oh no, look to me. So then you come to chapter 22, the oracle concerning the valley of vision. It says, what is the matter with you now? What is the matter with you now that you have gone up to the housetops? Why are you on the roof of your house looking out to see what's happening? He says, you who were full of noise, you boisterous town, you exultant city, your slain were not slain with the sword, nor did they die in battle. All your rulers have fled together and have been captured without the bow. All of them who were found were taken captive together, though they had fled far away. Therefore, I say, turn your eyes away from me. Let me weep bitterly. This is the prophet speaking. This is the messenger of God. He says, do not try to comfort me concerning the destruction of the daughter of my people. He says, you are up on the roof. You are looking out, and you were down in your houses partying. You were an exultant city. You were a jubilant city. You were a boisterous city. You were carrying on as if nothing was going to happen. And he says, now you're on the housetop, and I want you to know that I look at you. I look at you. Turn away from me. Don't look at me, because I'm weeping bitterly for you. Why? He says, do not try to comfort me concerning the destruction of the daughter of my people. Remember, we're marking destruction with a red kind of fiery line. And it says, for the Lord God of hosts, now listen carefully, has a day of panic, subjugation, and confusion in the valley of vision. What is the valley of vision? Well, as you keep studying, you're going to see that it is Judah. But what is this valley of vision? Well, when you go to Israel, if you stand and you're looking at a picture of the dome of the rock, the golden dome, you're standing on the Mount of Olives, and there is a valley in between. It's a Kidron Valley. And it's multitudes, as Joel says, in the valley of decision. It's a valley of decision. It's a valley of vision. And he says, a breaking down of walls, a crying to the mountain. Elam took up the quiver with the chariots, infantry, and horsemen, and Kir uncovered the shield. Then your choicest valleys were full of chariots, and the horsemen took up fixed positions at the gate. He removed the defense of Judah. And what he's talking about possibly is when Sennacherib from Assyria came down and laid siege to Judah, took the cities around Jerusalem, and then came and camped outside the city walls and told them that they would be eating their own dung and drinking their own urine if they did not surrender to Assyria. You're going to read about it. You're going to see it when we get to the historical section again of Isaiah, when we come to those final chapters that come just before the break in the book. But this is what it says. It says, and he removed the defense of Judah in that day. Now watch the word depended. You depended on the weapons of the house of the forest, and you saw that the breaches in the wall of the city of David were many, and you collected the waters of the lower pool. You were getting ready for a siege. Then you counted the houses of Jerusalem, and you tore down houses to fortify the wall. You made a reservoir between the two walls for the waters of the old pool, but you did not depend on him who made it, nor did you take into consideration him who, and here it is again, the theme of our week, he who planned it long ago. It's all right to take care of the walls. It's all right to take care of the water. It's all right. But what are you depending on? You're depending on what you do instead of God. You're not turning to God. God who planned it long ago. Remember, the calamity that came to Egypt was to bring them to healing so that they would return to the Lord. And in this opportunity, their parting, their rejoicing, we will see it in the next lesson, they're rejoicing instead of weeping, and they're not depending on God. Don't you be guilty of the same thing.
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of faith, but you were with them in the fire, and they walked out the next day. 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
2: You know, there are many times when people feel like they just have to have something to stay happy. Well, if I just don't get this, I'm just not going to be happy. Or they feel like no matter what state their finances are in, they just have to buy this thing. They may already be in debt. They may already not being able to pay the bills they have, but they see something and they feel like, I have to have this. Well, you know, I want to encourage you, don't keep going deeper in debt for things, and more things. Especially things that half the time we really don't even need anyway. You need to know what you owe, not just what you want. You need to know what you have, you need to know what you owe, and not be ignorant about your finances. The Bible says that we need to know the state of our flocks, and so you need to know what you have and know what you owe, so when you go out and you're tempted to buy more, you know if you can afford to buy it, or if you're just doing it in emotions and it's just going to make your situation worse. God bless you, and walk in His wisdom.
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0: Why do you believe in God?
1: Right from the earliest days of my life, I was taught to know and love the Bible. And in my teens, I became a committed Christian and realized straight away that the Bible is no ordinary book, but that it is in fact the Word of God. And ever since then, I have wanted to help people to understand the Bible. I've tried to take books that were written originally in either Hebrew or Greek and make them plain for English speakers. The way to understand the Bible is to read it. And the way to read the Bible is to start where the Bible is plain, particularly in the four Gospels at the beginning of the New Testament. But what I always want to say is that there is one unique factor about the Bible which no other book has, and that is the Lord Jesus Christ, whom I believe, and the Bible teaches, is the Son of God, come down to earth. Now, no other book has the Son of God in it. So there's the uniqueness of the Bible, and I want to go on sharing it.
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1: There is no other way to God except through Jesus Christ. Muhammad didn't die for your sins. Buddha didn't die for your sins. It's the Lord Jesus Christ, the Son of the living God. What are you going to do? You're going to accept him? You're going to reject him? It's your choice. God's a gentleman. He's not going to force himself into your life. He's paid the debt of sin. Glory to his name. He's paid the debt of sin. All you have to do is be willing to receive it by faith. You can't buy your salvation. You can't work for your salvation. It's free. It's a free gift from God. And it's by faith. All you have to do is simply believe.
2: As Franklin said, all you have to do to receive God's free gift of salvation is to believe in Jesus Christ as your Savior. We're the Billy Graham Evangelistic Association. 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
1: It's tough when plans fail, a long-awaited holiday is cancelled, our dream job falls through, someone gets sick and we miss an important occasion. What do we do when our plans fail? I'm Tanya Harris of God Conversations. The good news is that even when the best laid plans fall through, God is still at work. Scripture tells us that in all things, God works to bring about his good purpose for those who love him. That means with God, when plan A fails, God has a plan B. And when plan B fails, God has a plan C. And the uncanny truth is that plan B or plan C often ends up looking better than plan A. Don't ask me how he does it, but that's what sovereignty is. You may have lost your plan A, but God is still working for your good. Instead of putting faith in the plan, put your faith in the one who's above the plan. Trust the God who's always working, even when plans fail. For more God Conversations, go to godconversations.com.

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1: Hello, I'm Dudley Anderson. One afternoon, I was engrossed in a presentation I was preparing when there was a knock at Martha's door. One of the church ladies working on a function later that evening stood at the door with outstretched arm, in her hand, a box of Turkish delight. "For me?" I quizzed. She replied, "Yes." Well, a short time later, there were but a few pieces of that fragrant delicacy left. God's word is packed with delightful phrases like Psalm 37 verse 4, "Delight yourself in the Lord, and he will give you the desires of your heart." Scripture also says that faith pleases God. In other words, faith exists for God's delight because faith takes pleasure in God. Listen again. "Delight yourself in the Lord, and he will give you the desires of your hearts." So, as with the sheer satisfaction of tucking into a box of Turkish delight, in faith, unwrap God's purposes for your life with sheer delight. God tracking is delightful. More at godtracker.co.uk.

0: Why do you believe in God?
1: December the 4th, our little baby girl died. It was quite devastating. 6 years down the line, our little son was born on the 1st of August. I can remember one particular weekend, he sort of stopped drinking, stopped eating, just wouldn't do anything. He just went all sort of limp. It was traumatic at times. We realised God was with us through that time. And ever since, I would say, his first birthday, he seemed to get stronger and stronger and stronger. And now he's a very healthy 18-year-old who's going through a horticultural degree. And he also plays in a football team for our local church. If it wasn't through God seeing us through those traumatic times, I don't know where we would be or what we'd be doing, but I just thank God for his faithfulness to us and helping us through it.
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1: Pat found a certain amount of fame and fortune on the baseball field, but as he said at a Billy Graham crusade in Washington, D.C., he learned that those things are nothing compared to what he received from Jesus Christ.
2: But the greatest blessing God ever bestowed to me was in 1975, when God looked beyond all my faults and saw my needs. And I said a simple prayer, the sinner's prayer. And I said, Lord Jesus, I'm a hell-deserving sinner. I deserve to go to hell, but I don't want to go. But I believe the night that you died for my sins, rose on the third day. And through your shed blood, I can be cleansed. I can be washed. I can be forgiven. I said, Lord, come into my life. Forgive me and be my Lord and Savior. And thank God, by childlike faith, Christ came in. Made me a new creature in Christ.
1: You too can become brand new when you come to Jesus Christ by faith. We're the Billy Graham Evangelistic Association. 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
1: Welcome to Everyday Moments with Joyce Meyer. So how much debt are you in? Do you ever feel burdened by it? Well, listen to what Joyce says about how to get where you want to be financially. Here's today's Everyday Moment.
2: Well, today I would like to ask you a question regarding your finances. Are you where you want to be financially? You know, God does not want us to be under the burden of debt. And I'm emphasizing that because that's exactly what happens. We're under a burden of debt. The Bible says that the borrower becomes a servant to the lender. You don't want to be controlled by all these things that you owe for. Half of them, you don't even know where they're at anymore. You know, money can be used for good, but too many times it's thought of as bad and evil. Well, money is not evil. But the love of money is. Don't crave to be rich. Ask God to prosper you in every way, knowing that money may be part of that, but it's certainly not all of that. You can have money, but if you have no peace, then you are not a rich person. So I encourage you to respect money, use it wisely, and don't ever be in a situation where you have to be afraid because of finances.
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2: Here's what you probably don't want to hear, and I really don't want to say. 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Frankly, I don't see that biblically. We reap what we sow.
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2: Hello there, I'm Mark Killen-Brown and you're listening to another Jesus-loving episode of Feasting on Jesus. On today's show, I'll be exploring the theme of our union with Christ. There are two main scriptures that, for me, sum up this whole concept, or more accurately, our spirit reality in Christ, and they're Galatians 2:20 and Colossians 1:27. 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